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0: swing, and a ball lifted in the air, shallow center. Merrill coming on. He's got it. He makes the catch for out number three, and we'll go to the bottom of the sixth.
1: You want your best players to be at their best when the best is required, and Michael has done that over and over and over again. He's done it in the playoffs, and he did it again.
0: Swing and a ground ball towards third. Machado sliding. It spills out of his glove, and it'll be an infield hit for Nico Horner. And the fans rise and give King an ovation as he goes 6 1/3 no-hit innings.
2: I know what's on the line. I know how important it is, and obviously how well he was throwing the ball today. So just trying to hopefully make it happen.
0: And that is in there. Ball game. And the Padres take game one.
1: Just one game, and, you know, we got a job to do to finish the series off. Cubs are a great team. They didn't play their best game tonight, but I guarantee they're going to play their best game tomorrow. So we've got to match them.
3: It is must win for the Cubs. Craig Counsell opting for Kevin Gausman over Clay Holmes. Counsell may be looking for Gausman to rekindle what he did for the Jays last year. Just over a 3 ERA and 5 postseason starts. Padres turning to Nick Pivetta, a sub-3 earned run average and 4 postseason appearances. And for San Diego, all those high-leverage back-end relievers are available after not pitching in Game 1. For a look ahead, here's our team of Doug Glanville and Boo Shambi.
0: Jim, thanks very much. We get ready for game two, and the Cubs on the brink of elimination. Let's start on the mound. Nick Pivetta missed most of the year with an elbow strain. Meanwhile, an injury for Kevin Gausman. They weren't sure if he'd be able to pitch, and I think the Cubs are a little unsure how far he can go in this game.
4: Yeah, I mean, he's, you know, definitely question marks, and, you know, with this type of game, we're talking everything's high leverage. So despite if he can go 4 or 5, you know, they can give him something. That is going to be fine given the scenarios that the Cubs are up against the wall right now. So, you know, Gausman, 2 pitches, fastball splitter. It's all about command with the splitter. That's his chase pitch, and we'll see what he has.
0: All right, as far as the Cubs are concerned, they led the majors in runs per game. It's only the 5th time in the history of the sport that a team that led the majors in runs per game was shut out in their first postseason game. The Cubs are going to have to score.
4: Yeah, and they have to do it their way. You know, they love to work the zone, get a lot of pitches, because it accomplishes 2 things. They get on base on that, but they also raise the pitch count, get some starters out of the game. And with the Padres having their really full, you know, suite, so to speak, of all their high-leverage pitchers in the back end, that's a little bit concerning, you know, because you got Morejon, you got Miller, and so it does shorten the game. So it's going to be important that they kind of get into that early on, putting pressure on Pivetta.
0: Padres played such a complete game last night. Oh. I mean, you saw it especially with the power, but also on the bases and Tatis.
4: Tatis Jr. is just, you know, he's almost like a genius out there. You almost want to describe it. He has such command of his physicality, but he's also such a phenomenal decision maker. I mean, that base running was just singular, you know. It hits off him, he's still in second, he scores. He literally scores because of hustle, because of good reads and making his own decisions. So, you know, they have some, you know, talented players. You have Pete Crow Armstrong. So you're talking about 2 of the most exciting players in the game.
0: All right, as far as the Cubs are concerned, it was really one of their worst games of the year. Even defensively, they didn't look particularly sharp.
4: Yeah, they weren't. And that's, you know, that's always challenging because the pitching gives up home runs. That's what Boyd, you know, gave up a bunch of home runs. But they got to be clean in the field, and they just weren't. And look, the Padres' lineup was on attack. They had the power game. They put pressure on the bases. That's the game the Cubs want to play. And they have to kind of flip the switch today because it's getting late really early here for the Cubs.
0: All right, so the Cubs on the brink of elimination. The Padres a win away from punching their ticket to the National League Division Series. We got game 2 coming up from San Diego. Back to the studio and Jim Basquel.
3: All right, Boog, thanks so much. A bat to keep an eye on, Dansby Swanson, 10 for 34, 2 home runs, 5 knocked in, career against Pivetta. Coming up next on Baseball Tonight, presented by Granger, we'll spotlight how the San Diego Stars led the way in the series opening romp. Then it's the Padres looking to grab control here for this series. That's next. 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
3: Jim Basswell back on baseball tonight, taking you to first pitch for game two. Cubs and Padres, Chicago facing elimination. Kevin Gausman, Nick Pivetta, your mound man. Largest postseason shutout loss for the Cubs. Largest postseason shutout win for the Padres. 8-0 in the series opener. 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Meantime, update from the Bronx. Cody Bellinger's run scoring single in the fifth has the Yankees now up 2-0 on the Red Sox. Max Fried working on that New York shutout. Let's bring in Baseball Tonight analyst, host of the Baseball Tonight podcast, Buster Olney. And Buster, talking about the Padres and Cubs, biggest takeaways from that dominant win for San Diego in the opener.
13: Man, Petco Park is maybe the best home field advantage in Major League Baseball's playoffs this year. You know, to see the excitement level of that crowd because of the construct of the

0: So two down. Base is empty. And the count 1-2 on Max Shaw. Fans waving the gold rally towels. The 1-2. Outside. Adam, who works off the first base side of the rubber, his team with a 4-1 advantage in the top of the sixth. Here comes. And that one missed by a lot. 3-2, a slider that started out in the left side batter's box.
1: You know, the Padre fans, have, you know, they're creating a nice home field advantage here. Just the way, you remember doing the Dodgers series where they knocked out the Dodgers and clinched here. And, you know, they've just elevated.

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4: New pitcher for the Cubs will be the lefty David Peterson. The Cubs acquired Peterson on June 25th. He pitched well for the Cubs. Here's the pitch to Jackson Merrill inside. And ball one. Overall, Peterson between the Mets and the Cubs, a 4.79 ERA in 32 appearances, 23 starts. The pitch. And a breaking ball for a strike. But the Cubs, 16 appearances, 15 starts, and a 3.70 ERA. So he found something in Chicago. 1-1. Foul back. And now 1-2 on the left-hand hitting center fielder.
6: Well, you know, he also moved for a team that just was going through disaster right now in New York, and gets an opportunity, gets some postseason. Here he is, and very inspired by that.
4: The 1-2 is outside. Two balls and two strikes on Merrill. It'll be Merrill, then Bogarts, and then Salas. Padres lead it 4-1. The 2-2 is in the dirt. Big hit in this game, a pinch hit, two-run homer by Gavin Sheets. That was in the fourth. It took a 2-1 game and made it a 4-1 game, and that's where we are. 3-2 pitch. Hit on the ground. Diving play by Bush to his right. Gets up, throw to first. Saves it first. Peterson quick to get over, but he couldn't beat the fleet-footed Merrill. It's an infield single.
6: Yeah, we talked about how the Cubs defense, it's an asset. They're leading in so many categories. Defensive runs saved, outs above average, but they're just not executing some of these plays. I mean, Merrill is super fast, no question. But Peterson's got to beat him over there. I mean, it's hit hard on that side, and that's it. You know, you got to find a way to get over there quicker, and the runner just outran him.
4: So a man at first, infield single for Merrill, and now it's Bogarts. Peterson fires. And that one is too low.

And now time called. Bogaerts has not been a run with a single, and he has doubled and scored. So he's two out of two. One and oh. Here's the pitch. And that's too low.

0: So Xander Bogaerts with the opportunity here. The pitch. And a sweeper for a strike. Bogaerts has knocked in a run with a single. He has doubled and scored, and he's grounded out. Next offering outside. And they chant for Bogaerts. Bogey, bogey. France at second. The 1-1. In there for a strike. And that's sinker at 98.
1: And that's a tough pitch because he can two-seam it into righties. A lot of movement in. And then he has the sweeper-curveball combination to go away.
0: Here comes a 1-2. Popped up. In the air, foul ground, Shaw off of first, makes the catch. And the Padres are done in the bottom of the eighth. We'll head to the ninth, last chance for the Cubs. Mason Miller coming in, and the Padres 3 outs away from the division series. It's San Diego 4, and the Cubs 1. 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
0: Back here at Petco Park in San Diego, and just about all the 47,513 here on their feet as Mason Miller has entered the game, tasked with recording the final 3 outs. Miller on the season, striking out 47.4% of the batters that he has faced. He has been absolutely brilliant. A 1.67 ERA in 66 games. He'll face Ian Happ here. Nobody on, nobody out in the ninth. 4-1 San Diego. First offering is high and ball one.
1: Well, what can you say? Average fastball, 101.4 miles per hour. Straight up heat, slider. And that's about it.
0: The 1-0. And that's through there for a strike. Jace Bowen is into the game and takes over in left field for Dustin Harris. And last fastball at an even 100. Happ digs back in left side. The 1-1. And a slider for a strike.

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2: Jim Basquiat back on the baseball tonight. Post-game show on the heels of Game 2 for the Padres and Cubs. San Diego 8-0 in the series opener. Biggest shutout win in the postseason for them in their franchise history. And the biggest postseason shutout loss for the Chicago Cubs. The Cubs facing elimination coming into this one. Keep in mind, San Diego was facing elimination at Wrigley Field in Game 2 and extended that series to a third game. Could the Cubs do the same on this night? 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Well, Nick Pivetta, Kevin Gausman, your mound matchup. Pivetta went 1-2-3. As a matter of fact, he went 6-up. 6-down in the first two frames. Bottom two, Ty France, a leadoff double. Jackson Merrill, an infield single. So you had two ducks on the pond for Xander Bogaerts.
3: Bogaerts back in. Second and third, nobody out. The pitch. Swing and a ground ball, base hit right field. France is in. Merrill will stop at third. Bogaerts an RBI single, and it is 1-0 Padres.
2: Yeah, game's first run on that scoreboard, courtesy of the Friars. Ethan Salas with a follow with a sack fly. He is the youngest player to play in a postseason game for the Padres at 20 years of age. He doubled that advantage with that sack fly, 2-0. The Cubs put the first two on in the third, and Nick Pivetta would wiggle out of that jam.
3: Deal one. Swing and a ball lifted in the air, shallow center field. Merrill coming on. He's got it. And Bregman retired. And how about Pivetta? He allows the first two to reach and then gets the next three in a row, including Crow Armstrong.
2: And Alex Bregman as well. Gets them both to end that frame. Cubs then put two on with one gone. Again, this the fourth inning. Nico Hoerner this time comes through.
3: 2-1 the count. Pivetta deals. Swing and a ground ball up the middle. That's a base hit. Here comes Suzuki around third. On his way to the plate. He's in to score. It's an RBI single for Nico Hoerner. The Cubs are on the board. It's a 2-1 game.
2: Indeed. They had two on as well. And that was it for Pivetta. Bradley Rodriguez came in. Got a strikeout of Matt Shaw after loading the bases. A fly out off the bat of Dansby Swanson. Pivetta, a run on three hits over three and a third, struck out four along the way. Kevin Gausman, his counterpart, also lasting three in a, and a third frames. After Xander Bogaerts had a one-out double in the fourth inning, Daniel Palencia came on, and he'd wind up facing the pinch hitter Gavin Sheets with that runner aboard.
3: The 0-1. Back in the air, right field. That one back on its way and out of here. As they chant, holy Sheets. Gavin Sheets off the bench. He'll touch them all as he turns it around from Palencia. The Padres have a 4-1 lead.
2: As a pinch hitter, he comes through in a mammoth way. That two-run swat is your play of the game, brought to you by Grainger. 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Rodriguez, a scoreless fifth, gave the Padres five outs. Palencia went 1-2-3 in the fifth inning as well. Jason Adam got the sixth for the Friars, went 1-2-3. Adrian Morahone, seventh and eighth inning, scoreless for the home team. Their strength is that pen, and it showed out here. San Diego, by the way, 73-2, went up after seven innings this year. Well, that trend would continue. Ninth inning, Mason Miller got the ball, looking for the final three outs. He got Ian Happ on 103 heat. for the first strikeout. Nico Hoerner had a one-out double to put a runner aboard. Then Michael Conforto as a pinch hitter struck out. So Carson Kelly represent the Cubs' final shot.
3: Here's Carson Kelly now, two down. Swing and a ground ball out to short. Bogaerts up with it. On to first. Ball game. And the Padres have knocked off the Cubs, and they're moving on to the division series. They'll take on the Brewers as they sweep the Cubs in a wild card series. And the San Diego Padres looking formidable. 4-1 the final here in Game 2.
2: Indeed, Boog. 5 2/3 scoreless from that pen to close it out. And as he mentioned, they get the Milwaukee Brewers in the next round. That series begins in Milwaukee on Saturday. The Padres won the season series from the Brew Crew, who had the best record in baseball at 4-2, having swept 3 in San Diego. Coming up next in the Baseball Tonight post-game show, Major League Baseball teams that did wrap up, like the Friars, White Sox, Yankees, but there is one series that will go the distance, and it will happen in Atlanta. We got highlights on the other side. 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
2: Jim Basquel back on the Baseball Tonight postgame show on the heels of the Padres 4-1 series clinching win over the Chicago Cubs in Game 2. Let's take you around the bigs. Two more teams wrap their series in two, including at the ballpark in the Bronx, Yankees and Red Sox, New York, 9-0 in the series opener. They hit the Red Sox with an overhand right in the form of a 5-run 8th inning to put that game to bed. On this night, it was a 6-run 6th capped by this.
3: 1-0. High fly ball, right field and deep. Abreu back. He's on the track. He's at the wall. He leaps. See ya! A 3-run home run from Bellinger, and the Yankees have broken it open.
2: Michael K. right here on ESPN Radio. Cody Bellinger goes out with 2 aboard. Yanks 9-2 over the Red Sox. They eliminate Boston in the wild card round for a second straight year, outscoring them 18-2 in the series. Of note, Max Fried, 6 strong, a run on 3 hits, 6 strikeouts along the way. The Yankees will get the Rays in the divisional round. And that series starts on Saturday. Bellinger says they go in with a world of confidence.
4: Step one, obviously win the series. Now got to go into Tampa and, you know, play against a tough team, but I think it was good. Obviously, winning those type of games are, you know, better than close games. So it was good. A few off days, and we gotta, right, you know, get right back at it.
2: Meantime, Aaron Judge on if he'll be in that series.
5: Hey, you were doing some live at bats today. First game of the DS is until Saturday. How are you feeling? Do you think it's at all a possibility?
6: You know, Saturday's a long ways away, but I'm doing everything I can all morning, night, during the game, everything to prepare myself to be ready to go. So, I want to be in there. So we'll see what happens.
2: Yeah, you know, he's chomping at the bit to get back on that field. No doubt about it. How about the Chicago White Sox? They were a 60-win team just a season ago. Well, they look to wrap up the Astros. Hit Houston with a 4-run first inning. Hunter Brown lasting 2/3 of a frame, but it was 4-3 in the 6th. 2 aboard for Chase Mydrop.
7: Infield up for Houston. 3-1 pitch. Swing and a ball in the air. Left field and deep. Alvarez back. Turns. Looks. Gone! Chase Mydrop rockets a 3-run homer to left center. And the White Sox have taken a 7-3 lead.
2: Indeed, Roxy Bernstein. And they win it 7-3. First playoff series win for them since 2005. What more can you say about Will Venable, their skipper, leading them to the divisional round? They'll take on the Guardians in that ALDS. And that on Saturday, this Venable.
8: I think, you know, we talked about this club throughout the year and the ability to just keep fighting, you know, and I think that it's fair to say in those middle innings there, you know, you get the early lead and they score 3 runs on the 3 solo homers. They definitely had the momentum there in the middle innings of the game, and so it was really important for us to just try and find a way, and I thought the guys really bared down, and, you know, starting with Benny drawing that walk, did a great job of making it happen, and, you know, I think it's a really good inning, really good moment to point to that really, you know, exemplifies this team and their spirit, and they're just, you know, them not giving up. They just never give up. They always think they have a chance. Obviously, we have a lead at that point, too, but it really didn't feel like it. The Astros definitely had the momentum, but the guys did a great job of continuing to fight.
2: In the meantime, the Phillies were 6 outs away from their season, going up in smoke in Atlanta.
7: 3-2, swinging a high, deep drive right field. Forget about this one. That is gone. And that went off the high brick of the chop house in right field. Schwarber just destroyed it, and this is a 1-run game. It's been swinging a high, deep drive right field. This one's way back. That one's gone. Bryce Harper going back to back with Schwarber, and the Phillies tie the game. 3-3.
2: Yeah, and it went to extras. Dave O'Brien even at 3. At 10th inning, Alec Boehm stepped up and out.
7: A lot of punch. Here's the 1-1. Swing and a high fly ball right field. That's hit well. Backing up Acuna, turning around, and that ball is gone. Home run, Alec Boehm to the opposite field. And Phillies in front. Acuna started to sail back to the warning track, and then it had a second life, and out it went. And the Phillies, on the strength of yet another late home run, have taken the lead 4-3.
2: That was your game winner as they get it done in 10. Andrew Painter, 3 scoreless to finish out the game. Don Mattingly, Walt Weiss, post game.
9: Yeah, I expect to come out tomorrow, and it'll be a similar game. You know, like I said yesterday, this is usually what it looks like when these two teams play. So that's what'll happen tomorrow. We'll come out. We'll be ready.
10: Could Wheeler possibly be available out of the bullpen if he does not start tomorrow?
11: Yeah, we'll see. Again, all hands on deck tomorrow. I'm sure they're in the same boat.
2: Elimination game for both. Once again, our final score, the Padres sweep out the Cubs 4-1. They get Milwaukee in the divisional series that starts on Saturday. Our next broadcast is that third and deciding game for the Phillies and Braves. Our coverage comes your way tomorrow night at 7:30 Eastern. Now, coming up next at SportsCenter All Night with Jay Reynolds, for producer Tara Slajewski, who also served as AP, technical director Renee Canales, as well as John Shambi, Doug Glanville, Alden Gonzalez, and Rob Kelly. I'm Jim Baskwell. 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
18: Hi, I'm Steve Garvey, and I'm a prostate cancer survivor. 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I'm saved because of early detection.
19: 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And besides being the number 2 cancer killer of men, prostate cancer strikes black men at double the rate of the overall male population. We cannot allow this to continue.
18: Come on, guys. Stay in the game. 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

0: Downs coming to town and Keenan Allen. I think Josh Downs, the number's a little high at 64.5. But we also have the ones that I like here, and let's highlight them quickly. Wandale Robinson for Tennessee against Baltimore. They're allowing 173.3. That's 24th in the league. And again, the pressure that Baltimore is going to bring to a young quarterback in Cam Ward, he's going to have to get it quickly out of his hands to his slot receiver on short routes. Wandale Robinson, 66% of slot snaps for the Titans this year, over 38.5. And then Arizona, right at the edge of this list, at 23rd. I like Malik Nabers over 54.5 receiving yards. In the rain, he still had 6 targets from Jameis last week. I think he gets a lot more against this Arizona secondary. And then quickly, the tight ends. 2 plays that I added here. Not as many matchups that I loved this week, but Tyler Warren, I'm going back to the well. I had him last week. Washington, 26th against tight ends. 26th against tight ends, 67.3. Numbers, 47.5. Goddard had 77 against them. Ferguson, 43, and Barner, 69. And then Greg Dulcich of Miami taking on Minnesota. Minnesota's been really bad, 28th against tight ends to start the year. Many of them have feasted. Kraft, Jonnu Smith, each 65 and 50. Otten had 56. So give me Greg Dulcich of the Dolphins. Over 27.5 receiving yards this week.
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12: You took the first step and quit smoking, but even former smokers

0: they'll kind of reverse the game fortune. Kansas City scores late. Minnesota, by the way, has not outyarded any opponent this year. They've been outgained in all three games this season. I think the offense is a mess. That's a big ask to lay double digits, even against potentially the worst team in the league with an offense that right now just can't get it going.
1: He's Wes Reynolds. Check him out. VSiN betting analyst on X at Wes Reynolds 1. Appreciate the time as always, buddy.
0: You bet, pal. Thanks for having me.
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15: On the next A Numbers Game, it is Thursday. You know what that means. Zach and Crack Zach Cohen joins us. Maybe he's got some Asia Swing tennis for us, ATB and WTA. He's certainly got some football thoughts, college and pro. And then, of course, the Crack Man, unscripted with Crack Man Bill Krakenberger. Everything on his mind, sports, betting, and beyond. Plus a little hockey from Jonathan Davis. Gave Jake Hahn some time the other day. We give it equal time to Jonathan. 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

0: McCarthy on Thursday Night Football in his career, 14-9 covering the number, 16-9 to the over. He's 36-24 against the spread, 32-28 to the under as a road favorite of 7 or less. And Todd Monken, short career as a head coach, just 3 games, 2-1 against the spread, 2-1 to the over. Steelers, 2-1 on the season. They beat Atlanta with Cooper Rush. They beat Cincinnati. Give them credit there. They did lose to New England, and New England does not look very good right now. Cleveland, 2-1, back-to-back wins at Tampa versus Carolina after losing 34-10 to open the season against Jacksonville. But this Browns offense, I'm telling you, man, it's smoke and mirrors. 30th in yards per game, 24th in points per game at 18. They're running for 87.7. And their rush efficiency is 2.9 yards per carry. On third down, they're 30th in the league, 30.6%. And what's going to be key to watch here is them taking on this Pittsburgh defense. Pittsburgh's 14th against the run, very respectable. A lot of veterans on the middle of that defense. Cleveland, 32nd against pressure. You got Pitt, 11th best with pressure on the edge. Cleveland, 31st in explosive offense. Pittsburgh, 20th defending it. It's going to come down to third down in a lot of instances. And I don't really trust Cleveland to convert on those. Cleveland, 30.6%, 30th in the NFL. Pittsburgh, third down defense, 6th in the NFL at 33.3%. And on top of all of that, you've got a Cleveland O-line that has a couple of pieces that are potentially going to be out or at least banged up in Jenkins. And they're both named Jenkins, Tevin Jenkins and Elgin Jenkins. But more importantly, it's 5 new guys playing together for the first time as well. Now you got Cam Hayward and Alex Highsmith and T.J. Watt who you're going up against. I think it's going to be difficult. And with those guys in the backfield, I don't think the run game is going to be there, which is why I think it's more of a Rocket Sanders, Raheem Sanders game, throwing the ball out of the backfield. For Deshaun Watson, who can't take shots, who can't push the ball downfield, it's going to be a lot of short stuff. It's going to be to Fannin. It's going to be to Raheem Sanders. So I bet Sanders over 11.5 receiving yards because Pittsburgh's 24th defending running backs catching the ball out of the backfield this year. Quinshon Judkins is 12.5. I understand wanting to back him because he's out there, but I think because his lack of getting the ground game going as a runner, I think he's going to be forced to the sidelines on third down where they'll bring in fresh legs and Sanders will benefit from those third and long situations there. In terms of the betting splits over at VSiN.com, so you can see where the money is going on every single bet, we give you Circa and DraftKings betting splits. So you can see Circa is a sharper book where they take big bets, bigger action, more sophisticated bettors. DraftKings is more of a national perspective, so you can see where everyone around the country is kind of thinking as a whole. And looking at the betting splits right now for this game, we have got 60% of the handle on 38% of the bets laying it with Pittsburgh right now. 99% of the handle, 89% of the bets at Circa on the over 38.5. I would consider the under here, but that is just me. I am not betting the side or total in this matchup. DraftKings, where they're still set at 2.5 with Pittsburgh laying it while Circa's at 3, it is 71% of the handle on just 58% of the bets laying the points with Pittsburgh on the road. And there you have 92% of the handle on 59% of the bets on the under 38.5. So I might be on the square side of things when it comes to preferring the under. But my two plays up at VSiN.com/picks, we've got Jalen Warren over 65.5 rush yards. And again, now at 72. He may get there, but I just refuse to bet that bad of a number off the opener. When we saw that Dowdle was out of practice and missed last game, felt like he wasn't going to play anyway. And then Raheem Sanders over 11.5 receiving yards, where I think Watson's going to have to throw the ball out of the backfield. Actually, there's a world where both Sanders and Judkins both get over their numbers in this matchup. We also have a couple college football games I want to squeeze in here before we get out of town. We've got Western Kentucky at New Mexico State. Looking at that number, it is New Mexico State minus 2.5, totals 57.5. New Mexico's offense has been improved this year. They've got a Furman transfer in Trey Hedden. Now, the numbers aren't great. 54%, 5 touchdowns, 5 interceptions, but their ground game's good with James Jones, 6.2 yards per carry. Western Kentucky's defense isn't great right now, 135th in points per game allowed, but a lot of that's because of the opponents that they faced. Tyson Helton, the head coach of Western Kentucky, 12-3 against spread as a road dog of 7 or less. Tony Sanchez, not great as a favorite in his career, 0-4 covering as a home favorite of 7 or fewer. I lean Western Kentucky plus 2.5, but I don't want to bet that. Instead, I actually lean over 57.5. in this game. North Texas is at Tulsa, where UNT is laying 1.5. 57.5 is the total here. And I actually really like North Texas. Now, we don't know who's going to play at quarterback for the Golden Hurricane. Dexter Williams started at Arkansas last week, 20-32 for 176. He's played at Indiana, Georgia Southern, and Kennesaw in the past. And then Baylor Hayes is the original starter. He was supposed to be back last week. He's 50-50. And he had a good game, obviously, when they knocked off Oklahoma State in week one. But I consider Neil Brown in North Texas plus the 1.5. I'm sorry, they're minus 1.5 in this spot. That's flipped. They were plus 1.5 when I looked earlier. They were the dog. They're the favorite. At this point, I just go money line, minus 112 with the Mean Green. That'll do it for us here on Cashing Out, but stay with VSiN all day long. It gets started at 7 a.m. Eastern with VSiN by the books, followed by a numbers game with Gil Alexander and Kelly Bidlin, and then prop points with the guru, John Hansen.
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0: Minnesota. Minnesota's been really bad, 28th against tight ends to start the year. Many of them have feasted. Kraft, Jonnu Smith, each 65 and 50. Otten had 56, so give me Greg Dulcich of the Dolphins. Over 27.5 receiving yards this week.
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1: 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The NHL season is here. And if you're like me, that was breaking news to you yesterday. 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
0: 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We've got the wild card round wrapping up in front of our eyes right now. It's unfortunate.

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8: You know, I let out an audible wow when I looked at our next guest bets when he sent them in for this week, because I think when you reach this point of the football season, it is very easy to go, well, that's obvious, I'm going to bet it. That's obvious, I'm going to bet it. When we all know that in betting football, specifically the NFL, but college as well, it is the least obvious thing that usually happens, and you got to be prepared to have a strong constitution and a strong stomach. I'm someone who drives with Pepto-Bismol tablets in my car in case of emergency at any point in time. I've got a weak stomach. Our next guest does not, because I love where his head is at with some of these plays. Now, I'm going against one of them, but I don't care. I like just going, you know what? I think things are going to be different for these couple teams. And joining us now is Wes Reynolds, VSiN betting analyst, at Wes Reynolds 1 on X. Can you guess the two games that I'm bringing up here on your card that I'm like, you know what, this is taking some huevos and I respect it?
9: I'm guessing they're both in the NFL.
8: Oh, no.
9: Am I correct?
8: No.
9: Oh, just one.
8: Two in the both college, the two big dogs you
9: Okay, because I was thinking, wow, he's betting the Jets.

0: Cleveland, 30.6%, 30th in the NFL. Pittsburgh, third down defense, 6th in the NFL at 33.3%. And on top of all of that, you've got a Cleveland O-line that has a couple of pieces that are potentially going to be out or at least banged up in Jenkins and they're both named Jenkins, Tevin Jenkins and Elgton Jenkins. But more importantly, it's five new guys playing together for the first time as well. Now you got Cam Hayward and Alex Highsmith and T.J. Watt, who you're going up against. I think it's going to be difficult. And with those guys in the backfield, I don't think the run game is going to be there, which is why I think it's more of a Rocket Sanders, Raheem Sanders game, throwing the ball out of the backfield for Deshaun Watson, who can't take shots, who can't push the ball downfield. It's going to be a lot of short stuff. It's going to be to Fannin. It's going to be to Raheem Sanders. So I bet Sanders over 11.5 receiving yards because Pittsburgh's 24th defending running backs catching the ball out of the backfield this year. Quinshon Judkins is 12.5. I understand wanting to back him because he's out there, but I think because his lack of getting the ground game going as a runner, I think he's going to be forced to the sidelines on third down where they'll bring in fresh legs and Sanders, and Sanders will benefit from those third and long situations there. In terms of the betting splits over at VSiN.com, so you can see where the money is going on every single bet, we give you Circa and DraftKings betting splits. So you can see Circa is a sharper book where they take big bets, bigger action, more sophisticated bettors. DraftKings is more of a national perspective, so you can see where everyone around the country is kind of thinking as a whole. And looking at the betting splits right now for this game, we have got 60% of the handle on 38% of the bets laying it with Pittsburgh right now. 99% of the handle, 89% of the bets at Circa on the over 38.5. I would consider the under here, but that is just me. I am not betting the side or total in this matchup. DraftKings, where they're still set at 2.5 with Pittsburgh laying it while Circa's at 3, it is 71% of the handle on just 58% of the bets laying the points with Pittsburgh on the road. And there you have 92% of the handle on 59% of the bets on the under 38.5. So I might be on the square side of things when it comes to preferring the under. But my two plays up at VSiN.com/picks. We've got Jalen Warren over 65.5 rush yards. And again, now at 72. He may get there, but I just refuse to bet that bad of a number off the opener. When we saw that Dowdle was out of practice and missed last game, felt like he wasn't going to play anyway. And then Raheem Sanders over 11.5 receiving yards, where I think Watson's going to have to throw the ball out of the backfield. Actually, there's a world where both Sanders and Judkins both get over their numbers in this matchup. We also have a couple college football games I want to squeeze in here before we get out of town. We've got Western Kentucky at New Mexico State. Looking at that number, it is New Mexico State -2.5, totals 57.5. New Mexico's offense has been improved this year. They've got a Furman transfer in Trey Hedden. Now, the numbers aren't great. 54%, 5 touchdowns, 5 interceptions, but their ground game's good with James Jones, 6.2 yards per carry. Western Kentucky's defense isn't great right now, 135th in points per game allowed, but a lot of that's because of the opponents that they faced. Tyson Helton, the head coach of Western Kentucky, 12-3 against the spread as a road dog of 7 or less. Tony Sanchez, not great as a favorite in his career, 0-4 covering as a home favorite of 7 or fewer. I lean Western Kentucky +2.5, but I don't want to bet that. Instead, I actually lean over 57.5. in this game. North Texas is at Tulsa, where UNT is laying 1.5. 57.5 is the total here. And I actually really like North Texas. Now, we don't know who's going to play at quarterback for the Golden Hurricane. Dexter Williams started at Arkansas last week, 20-32 for 176. He's played at Indiana, Georgia Southern, and Kennesaw in the past. And then Baylor Hayes is the original starter. He was supposed to be back last week. He's 50-50. And he had a good game, obviously, when they knocked off Oklahoma State in week one. But I'd consider Neil Brown in North Texas +1.5. I'm sorry, they're -1.5 in this spot. That's flipped. They were +1.5 when I looked earlier. They were the dog. They're the favorite. At this point, I just go money line, -112 with the Mean Green. That'll do it for us here in Cashing Out, but stay with VSiN all day long. It gets started at 7 a.m. Eastern with VSiN by the books, followed by a numbers game with Gil Alexander and Kelly Bidlin, and then prop points with the guru, John Hanson.
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16: Oh, yeah. Welcome to Winning Ugly, our weekly battle with the NFL point spread. That's right. We don't do pub darts. We don't do hoops. We don't even do college football. No.
17: No.
16: It's just two men. In a street fight, William, with the NFL point spread, the point spread's most dangerous animal. Here we are. I'm Nick Bakay.
17: Yes.
16: Every week I'm joined by Billy. Do you have a middle name?
1: William Robert. I guess I'm officially a Billy Bob. Yeah.
16: You would have been had you been born south, a little south of where you were in Pittsburgh. William Robert Gardell. I'm going to give you the full John Facenda hype on William Robert Gardell, much like John Constantine Unitas, hailing from the Steel City. He put the Bob in Bob Hart's Abishola. There'd be no Molly without Mike. He's headlining.

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1: We won the football game, and we found a way to win. 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It'll be a learning experience for us to know that we have to come with our A game every single time in order to win. But at the end of the day, we're 3-0.
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11: Here we go with some impending ugliness. Nick Bakay, Billy Gardell, Winning Ugly. We got, it's funny, we were just talking about when guys screw up and there's the only thing left to say in life. It doesn't matter whether you blew your money betting football or you blew up your marriage by straying. It doesn't matter. There's sometimes where all you have to say in life is, look, man.
12: Look, man.
11: I got to tell you, I feel a little look, man. Billy, about Lions and Panthers. Detroit's -3.5, and totals 50. All Lions totals are always big. This is one of those games, you know, I was kind of riding hard on the Panthers in the early going, but now it feels like a lot of chickens have come home to roost. They're down both starting quarterbacks. That's scary against Detroit. I feel like Jalen Coker has to play. Xavier Leggett is dicey for this, too. There's just a lot that's all of a sudden it's just not going Carolina's way, and I think they're a good home team. 17% of the action of this, only 4% of the money is on the under, so everybody's smelling it over. If anything, I might veer left there, but this is one of those games where, you know, I think, yeah, I hate laying that extra hook on that 3, but I don't hate the Lions this one. What do you think? They've been weird this year, admittedly.
13: Ironically enough, I'm with you. I mean, you caught me on the Panthers the last couple of weeks, and I think they did look better and like they were going the right direction. Now it looks like, you know those old things where they would

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8: All right, Smallzy, here we go. Michelle's Madness on a Thursday that has...
11: a little bit of everything,
8: if we're going to be honest. Thursday Night Football tonight. Steelers, Browns, check. We've got an elimination game in baseball tonight, of course, on ESPN Radio, presented by Gusto, between the Braves and the Phillies. The Phillies have the wild end of that game with all the homers yesterday. Check. We have a WNBA elimination game tonight between the Fever and the Aces.
9: Let's go.
8: Check. Okay. We have an NFL trade yesterday. Joey Porter Jr. going to the Cowboys from the Steelers. Check. And over. Oh, by the way, the Yankees eliminate the Red Sox, the White Sox eliminate the Astros, the Padres eliminate the Cubs, and today's a Jalen Duren deadline day for the qualifying offer of the Pistons.
9: Boy.
10: And really quickly, before we get to the Michelle Madness,
8: yeah.
10: As a show unit, what are we rooting for? Are we rooting for the misery of our two producers back in Vegas East, Cam Pratt and Pat Costello? Or do we want them to be happy that their team advances in the postseason?
8: Here's the tricky part about that question. If you listen to the show, first of all, thank you. Second of all, go back on the podcast if you didn't. The misery for Pat is them continuing the season. He's a Phillies fan that is actually rooting against the Phillies because he doesn't think this whole thing's going to work.
12: I'm back in, Ev.
8: I'm trying to do the setup here for him, so I think it's fascinating. Now, I guess the best case is Phillies winning and then looking terrible in the next round.
9: I want the Phillies to win. It's better for us to have as many teams as possible that our show cheers for.
10: Well, I don't mind Harry Douglas being able to come in and dunk on those guys.
9: He dunked on me enough last week.
10: You did it to yourself, though.
9: God.
10: You talked cash money before that game.
9: Because they should have won it. They are

0: 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Supporting Pitt State Athletics.
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1: 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Now for the real hard part, asking her.
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1: 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ESPN 2. So someone thinks that Michelle's madness, is all wrong. And
2: it's actually three someones
1: think that Michelle's madness is all wrong.
3: Oh, I wonder.
4: No, hold on.
3: Okay.
4: Not Michelle, right. Not the actual bracket. Everything that was great.
3: Thank you.
4: The fact that who you guys picked, we believe, is completely wrong.
3: All right, let's hear it. Where would you guys?
1: Well, let's set up the bracket.
3: Go ahead.
1: Well, no, it's yours. I was giving it to you.
3: Our bracket for Michelle's madness this week, which we do every Thursday. It's October 1st. It's scary season, so we wanted to lean into that. But through 3 weeks, there are teams that should be very scared of their quarterback situation. The teams that were competing for the title, the Tennessee Titans and Cam Ward, and the New York Giants and Jackson Dart. And the boys here, Evan and Canty, chose the Titans, the number one overall seed. But Vegas East, you have an issue with that?
2: Yeah, there are two teams that should have advanced further, the Packers and the Chargers. But the Chargers should have absolutely won this bracket. They are by far the team that's the most scared right now. They're looking at everything they thought they had completely collapsing around them. I don't know how they didn't win this.
1: Because I don't think that they think what you think. That's a lot of thinking. What I mean by that...
3: You don't think that they think
1: I think
3: what
1: CeCe,
3: you think.
1: It just clicked with CeCe immediately, actually. And he's like, you're right about this. Here's what I mean. Pat and Cam and Nuno are saying the Chargers are a disastrous situation. The quarterback position is not what they thought it was. He's not going to be the greatest quarterback ever, all that kind of stuff. And they are in real trouble. I don't believe they think that. I believe that they think, we're going to figure this out here. It's going to click. We'll be fine. That's what I think from afar. I don't know how the Tennessee Titans, unfortunately, look at what they have at the quarterback position and think, we're going in the right direction. For example, if I said to the Tennessee Titans right now, straight up, you can only trade QB for QB from the draft that you drafted your QB. You could trade Cam Ward for Tyler Shuck right now. Would they do it?
5: Hell yeah, they would.
1: That's a problem.
2: And they would still not be good, so it doesn't really matter.
6: And they also have not committed anything to Cam Ward.
1: What does that mean?
6: They have not paid him a second contract. Like, they can, you know, next year, they could have a different quarterback.
1: General manager gets fired, and another head coach
5: But here's the other thing to that point, Cam. It's not as if the Chargers can't trade Justin Herbert if they wanted to. Contract and all. Doesn't matter. You think if the Chargers were to make Justin Herbert available, there would be any shortage of teams that would want to make a move for him?
6: Who's your quarterback?
5: You don't have one.
6: Exactly. That's a big problem.
5: Well,
6: and then Jim Harbaugh gets fired.
5: But I guess my whole point is, you have one, and where are you right now? Nowhere.
6: Exactly. That's why the quarterback situation stinks.
2: That's why it's way scarier.
5: But you can actually get a quarterback if you traded Justin Herbert, if you don't like him, if you're not convinced that he's your guy.
2: Yeah, but the Titans
5: don't
2: have
5: no pathway to doing that. If you're the Titans, you have no way of doing that.
2: Yeah, you do. You're going to get the first pick. You're going to draft the quarterback.
1: The first pick, but you don't get the opportunity to draft the first
4: pick. But you guys are also missing the other part of why. You guys are missing the other part of why we think. The Jim Harbaugh part of this. Like, you haven't been good. Like, we assumed that you were going to be great when you got. Mm-hmm. And that, like, you were going to take them to the next level.
5: No, they won 22 games over the last 2 years.
4: Yeah, Canty, he's telling Greeny at funerals that Justin Herbert is the guy I want.
5: No. There was actually winning with Justin Herbert and Jim Harbaugh. They went to the playoffs in back-to-back years. What have we seen from Cam Ward?
2: They were in the playoffs before Jim Harbaugh with Justin Herbert. They're just the same team, but with Jim Harbaugh.
5: Okay. No, hold on. They weren't in the playoffs back-to-back years with Justin Herbert. That's not
2: they
5: true.
2: Were in one of the years, and they missed the playoffs and brought in Jim Harbaugh. So they're the same team.
3: They've been in the playoffs. AFC they haven't won playoff games, regardless of coach.
1: The Titans were in the AFC title game with Mike Vrabel as the head coach, and Ryan Tannehill as the starting quarterback, blew out that entire operation, that whole Rancarthon v. Mike Vrabel thing, went out there, got new head coach Callahan fired. The general manager comes over from Kansas City, has not put the greatest team together. Oh, my God, they got all the bald coaches. They're amazing. Pat Costello is going to be on the staff because all the bald coaches are there, right? Not a good start.
5: Last time the Chargers won double-digit games in back-to-back seasons, Marty Schottenheimer was the coach. Yeah. God rest his soul. What are we talking about?
6: Like, we're talking about 0-2 in the playoffs.
5: The situation is way worse. way worse. You have had you haven't had a modicum of success with Cam Ward as your quarterback.
2: Yeah, which is why it's not scary, because if Cam Ward just continues to stink, they're just going to draft a new quarterback and start over again.
3: I guess I understand what they're
5: but
3: saying.
5: But I guess my point is, if the Chargers aren't convinced that Justin Herbert is their quarterback, if they continue to stink, they're going to have a high pick. And, oh, by the way, they have the asset of Justin Herbert if they want to get more draft picks in order to continue to build their team. I'm confused.
3: I guess I hear what they're saying about the scary factor with the Chargers being this. Yes, you've had success with Herbert and Harbaugh, but not to the level of success that is expected with the quarterback who is that talented and a coach who has won everywhere he's been. He's been to a Super Bowl. He's won a national championship. He's a good coach. Mm-hmm. The through line is Justin Herbert. And through three games, not only are they winless, he does not look like himself at all. Clearly, there is something amiss between he and Mike McDaniel. And I guess the scary part is they're not going to move on from him because of how talented he is, because of the skills that he has. But if it's not the coach and it's not the offensive coordinator, he is the only thing you can look at. And you have to wonder if there's just something with him that they're never going to be able to reach the heights that they expected to.
5: I'm just so confused because we're talking about scary situations. I don't know that there is a coach in the NFL that would say, you know what, rather than coaching the Chargers, I'd rather go coach the Titans. I who's making that choice?
6: Careful.
7: Cece just broke down. It was such a ridiculous thought, he couldn't get a word. He's like, this is the most ridiculous thing he's ever been a part of.
5: This is preposterous.
7: He's coming into this season.
3: He's officially losing it.
7: He's
3: short-circuiting.
7: What just happened to Cece? Not his son keeping him up all night. The Titans Chargers, the weirdest debate in the history of sports talk radio. The blah versus blah. It's like a negative versus a times a negative. It equals a positive. If you compare blah versus blah, you get a positive, and you get a short-circuited CC. 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

0: we go.
1: Boy, that, wow, man.
2: Oh, now you're anti-PCA when you were fighting me on PCA all year?
1: Boy, it was such a fun... Wait, what? I was... Yeah. I'm.
3: That's been anti-PCA.
1: I've been saying it's
0: been anti-PCA.
1: It was boring all season. The MVP race was boring.
2: No,
1: and then
2: he was fighting me on Ohtani.
1: And then both MVPs got knocked out without winning a game. PCA went 0-7 with four strikeouts.
4: Correct.
1: Alvarez went 1-8. Great. That was, boy, that was so exciting. You guys are so right. The MVP is great.
2: Do you not like the format, by the way? Is part of this, and I know what you're doing like in terms of ragging on them, but is part of it the format in terms of best of three versus 5 or 7 that maybe you would get more games from the MVPs and they can carry their team? Or you're cool with this, the three-game format?
1: I'm fine with it because the MLB playoffs are long enough. We don't need this to be any longer.
2: That's true. Yeah, I mean, I had a horrible take, I'll admit it. I thought, like, the Astros are going to be some amazing story at 81 and 81. Like, oh, we find our way in, and here we go.
1: They're quite literally
0: the
1: worst team.
0: They are what the record said they are.
2: No, that's right.
1: They're the worst team to ever make the playoffs in a regular season.
2: Yeah, but Michelle's Cardinals won a World Series with, 86 wins?
0: They were 10 and a half games out. And you know, 2011?
3: 83. In 2006.
0: Oh, I thought you were talking about 2011.
3: They were 83-79 in 06.
2: That's the worst team record-wise to ever win the World Series, I believe, right?
3: Yes.
2: Which is, I mean, that was your team in terms of the Giants, right? You were 9-7 winning the Super Bowl.
4: Yeah, the only team not to win double-digit wins in the regular season and win the Super Bowl.
2: So that was my thought with the Astros. Maybe they kind of ride that, like, random magic, which, by the way, is going on with the Phillies. I know Pat wrote them off, but, like, maybe losing late actually could rally them a little bit in the playoffs.
4: I will say this. He brought up PCA and that Cubs loss to the Padres. Mm-hmm. The most interesting aspect of that game to me was Ethan Salas, the catcher for the Padres. He's 20 years old. I mean, he had a sack fly to put the Padres up 2-0 in that game, but he's 20 years old. When they celebrate with the champagne in the clubhouse, he quite literally can't drink it.
0: It's crazy.
2: And how about this?
4: He just turned 20 in June.
2: All right, you want me to blow your mind? He's closer in age to your son than he is to you.
4: Why does he have to do that?
2: Isn't that crazy?
4: You don't know when to stop, man.
2: How is that a bad thing?
4: You just have to one up. It made me feel worse.
2: What? I'm saying, how crazy is that?
4: You just made me feel really, really old, sir. Really old.
2: Exactly.
4: Exactly, Kenny.
2: You're just talking to yourself.
0: I agree, Kenny.
4: Exactly.
2: Go ahead, Pat.
1: Cam's integrity has been called into question by the Golics. They think that he's not doing a good job at bar trivia.
0: Why?
2: Why?
3: Because the team that Devin and Bubba and the crew that usually goes from that show lost to had 11 people on their team, and they think that I should make that team cut themselves in half. As if it's my job to adjudicate that, which I guess it kind of is.
2: First walked in that had like 800 people.
0: Yeah. So there's not any sort of rule in place about how many members.
3: There's like a loose rule, but what am I going to do? Be like, no, you have to, you know, break up from your friends. I don't really feel like doing that, to be honest. They almost won anyway. Just be a little better.
1: Cam, no integrity, Seth.
3: I'm fine with that.
2: You're fine with no integrity?
3: In that setting, yeah.
2: We're unsportsmanlike.
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18: 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And as soon as my wife and I make the call and say, hey, we're going to go, the kid busts out laughing and cracks a few smiles. And we're like, is he punking us? Is Ashton Kutcher going to jump out somewhere? As soon as I settle into the rocker, he starts bawling uncontrollably again.
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2: 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Maybe it was just up late. Your son, Minecraft with Mike Tomlin. Maybe he was doing that.
0: I was locked in.
2: So was the world.
0: Have I ever played Minecraft? No. Do I know what I'm looking at? Also, no. Was I locked in? Yes.
2: Literally exact same for me. Exact same. I don't understand. So Minecraft is just like home design? I'm so confused.
0: You're building.
1: Like you can. You don't have to design a home.
2: But Mike Tomlin was talking about the interior decorated.
18: Is it like the Sims
1: no.
18: thing? Oh, no? It's different? Okay.
2: No, but Tomlin is literally on there talking about the importance of the aquarium to the room that he was designing. And I'm like, I'm so confused. Is this a video game or is this like an architecture, like interior
1: it's a,
2: design?
1: It's a video game.
2: What is the purpose of the game, Pat?
1: Well, the one he's doing is just, he's just in creative mode, so he can just build whatever he wants, doing whatever he wants. There's no real goal other than whatever you want to do.
0: So as we know, I don't love Twitter/X. It's not a place I normally live.
18: Mm.
0: One of the greatest tweets ever from Mike Tomlin, at Coach Tomlin. It just said, tonight, period, 8 p.m., period. My Minecraft city, period. Subscribe now with a link. And then the graphic has him leaning back, some images of the Minecraft city behind him, and it says rooftops, penthouses, and urban living.
2: I have to ask.
0: Unbelievable.
2: I want to ask you a question on that.
0: 10 out of 10, no notes.
2: I'd like to ask a psychological question about this. Last night, We had an insane night of sports. We had all the playoff games. You heard them right here on ESPN Radio, presented by Gusto. Okay, you had three elimination games, and the Phillies and the Braves are going to continue. The Yankees advance. Controversy with Gray getting taken out in the fifth inning. Didn't want to come out. The Cubs go down. PCA MVP.

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0: attached to so many of these Cleveland Browns teams.
1: Mm-hmm.
0: But the main crux of it all is the quarterback. He is the reason in recent years in that contract, his inability to stay on the field healthy or stay on the field because of suspension.
1: His poor play.
0: His poor play.
1: Yep.
0: And that contract has been what has hamstrung them. That's the thing you point to as the reason for their lack of success. So it's very fascinating that we're talking about this group not having that, yet the person that we're pointing to as part of the reason why they've won these past two games, and Deshaun Watson, is actually the reason why they shouldn't have success. It's a very interesting juxtaposition there.
2: Which quarterback playing tonight do you have more faith in the rest of the season will have a better season, Watson or Rodgers?
0: Rodgers.
1: I don't know, man. You're asking me which one of these quarterbacks I think is going to make it through the rest of the season.
2: Yeah.
1: And I'm having to bet on a guy that's 42 years old behind what has been described as an inconsistent offensive line, although they were better against the Bengals, versus the oft-injured Deshaun Watson,
2: mm-hmm.
1: who hasn't played a full season since God knows when. It's an impossible choice, sir.
0: Which is why I go to the obviously more proven commodity. I default to Rodgers.
1: Which one?
0: Despite his age.
2: Well, he's definitely more proven. I suppose he's right about that. In totality, I mean, it's not debatable, obviously. One's a first ballot Hall of Famer.
1: He's a more proven commodity, no question, but he's 42 years old.
2: Oh, I understand. This is what's so interesting about this matchup tonight. Both teams are 2-1. No one seems to think either team is particularly great, yet both teams have favorable schedules. They're led by quarterbacks that the moment they're close to a Super Bowl, whenever that is for both franchises, neither of these two guys will be close to being on the roster. There are young backups, Shador, Dylan Gabriel, if you want to go that route, Drew Aller, Will Howard, on both teams that fans could make the argument, we're not that good, just put these guys in, what are we doing here? Yet you're both 2-1, and one of you is going to be 3-1 after tonight with a favorable schedule. This is
1: the winner of tonight's game is going to be in first place in the division.
2: Right.
1: The
2: you could spin. This is as positive and negative equally a spin about both of these teams as you could have in any matchup. It's so easy to say, yes, let's keep this going, and so easy, same team, to say, what are we doing? We're not that good. Just stop with this charade. I'm into this game for that exact reason. I don't know what the hell to expect.
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10: I guess the scary part is they're not going to move on from him because of how talented he is, because of the skills that he has. But if it's not the coach and it's not the offensive coordinator, he is the only thing you can look at. And you have to wonder if there's just something with him that they're never going to be able to reach the heights that they expected to.
11: I'm just so confused because we're talking about scary situations. I don't know that there is a coach in the NFL that would say, you know what, rather than coaching the Chargers, I'd rather go coach the Titans. Who's making that choice?
12: Careful.
13: See, she just broke down.
11: It was a meltdown. What do you want from me?
10: Short circuit.
12: That was amazing.
10: That was
11: a ridiculous conversation. We were gauging the scarier quarterback situation, the Titans or the Chargers. That's right. I have no words for how Vegas East feels about the situation. No words.
12: Okay, let's just reset this for a second. And hi, everybody. We are Unsportsmanlike here on ESPN Radio. 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Wild day in sports yesterday. Four Major League Baseball playoff games. You heard them here on ESPN Radio. No big deal. You hear every single game here on ESPN Radio, thanks to Gusto. So you've got the Phillies and the Braves. They're tied at one apiece. They're playing tonight, 8 p.m. Eastern. By the way, all right, I'll do it. WNBA and baseball, what are you doing? Play earlier. Mm. Why are you going head-to-head with the NFL game tonight?
11: It makes no sense.
12: Why can't I get a day today where I got the Phillies and Braves at like 3 p.m. Eastern, maybe even 2 p.m. Eastern. I get the elimination game tonight between the Aces and the Fever at like 6 p.m. Eastern,
11: mm-hmm.
12: and then I get the Steelers and the Browns at 8 p.m. Eastern.
11: It's probably the better way to go if you're
12: one would think.
11: Leagues. Yeah.
12: Am I wrong? Is this inappropriate what I just said?
10: No.
12: Anybody? Nuno, do you have an issue with what I just said?
14: Well, 2 p.m., people have been upset about the 2 p.m. games because they're during the workday for most, obviously not us. 3 p.m. or 4 p.m. WNBA game.
12: No, I said 5 or 6 p.m. WNBA game.
14: All right.
12: They still get a prime spot.
14: Then on the West Coast, people are at work, which is where the Aces play.
12: All right, so then let's put it directly against the biggest sport in our country.
14: All three of them are at the same time.
12: I'm aware. And
14: triple
12: I know
14: screening.
12: Triple
10: screening.
12: I get it. But am I wrong in this?
11: No.
12: This seems like the most obvious.
14: I would prefer the Phillies to be at 5 or 6 as a Phillies fan so they don't have to double screen with Thursday Night Football. But unfortunately, Brown Steelers gets the small screen tonight.
12: What is Pat smirking about? I'm fascinated.
10: Yeah.
14: Rizzo cursed at him on ESPN
15: Rizzo
14: Cleveland.
15: Swore at me.
10: He did?
15: Yeah.
14: Yeah.
12: I love Pat Smirk, his joy is that someone's telling him off by way of inappropriate language for air. I
15: he
12: love
15: said,
12: it.
15: We know you're not rooting for the Browns, and we don't give a bleep.
10: This was a direct text to you?
11: No, it's
12: no,
11: a direct tweeter.
10: It was a tweet.
15: This was on the Tony Rizzo show.
12: No, you can't do the show. You tweeted yesterday.
11: I just like the tweet.
10: You liked it?
11: I just like the tweet.
10: Should I go like it too?
12: I'll do a little retweet.

0: of what's reality is so wide that I feel like that right there tells you that the situation is worse because of what they expected to get out of him, and they're not.
1: Well, you're confused.
2: Yeah, because I feel like that's moving the goalposts. Like, we're saying, which is the scariest situation? Is it scarier that Justin Herbert is not living up to the contract, or that Cam Ward, who was the number one pick, is not going to be a franchise quarterback?
1: So, okay, here's my way of answering that. If you were to go back in time with the knowledge and information you have right now, would you still give Herbert the contract? The answer is probably yes. I think every single team would still actually give him the contract.
2: Agreed.
3: Totally.
1: I don't know that everyone would take Cam Ward number one overall.
3: Right.
1: Justin Herbert has stunk this year. The Chargers stink. If he was a free agent on the open market, unrestricted free agent, he'd make more than he currently makes, not less. I'm not suggesting that's right. And, Pat, you would be right to lose your lid on that one and say... I didn't curse. You would be right to lose it on that, saying, how could you give the guy more? He would make more on the open market today.
3: It would be a frenzy.
2: It would be...
1: Cam Ward would be brought in to compete for a starting job. If they're on the open market, Cam Ward competing for a starting job.
2: Yeah, he's not going into training camp as the...
1: He's with Carson Wentz in Minnesota next year. He's with Carson Wentz in Minnesota next year. Kyler graduates. No, that's what happens. That's the reality of this. 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

0: reports out there that there is an issue, some tension between you and your quarterback. Can you explain what your relationship is, the nature of your relationship?
1: Yeah, let me just expand that. We have 53 guys on this roster. There's an issue between me and all 53. The way we played on Sunday, nobody likes me. I don't like any of them. There's going to be issues. We can't play that way ever again. I have an issue with every player, and every player should have an issue with me. That's how you answer the question if it's true, in my opinion, or
0: don't
1: something.
0: Don't directly address it?
1: Yeah. Well, he told the truth. He kind of told, if in that scenario, if it's true, I actually kind of just told the truth without saying anything. That I think the way he answered it is a complete denial, and he's saying...
2: Well, there goes Vrabel in those denials.
1: Well, okay, now that... What else is going on, guys?
2: What do you mean?
1: What do you have to do later today?
0: But because of the offseason, the New England Patriots,
2: yes.
0: That's why people are wondering.
1: Of course.
2: Is there a hangover? Is there an effect? Yes.
1: No, you're saying the believability, too.
0: Both things.
1: Yeah. I think that's very fair. Now, Drake May did comment on it, and here's what May had to say about the alleged rift between he and Coach Vrabel. I think everything went down because of CeCe just now. CeCe just, everything short, this is a short circuit sort of day. That's what it is.
0: Short circuit Thursday?
1: It's a short circuit Thursday.
2: I just don't understand why everybody wants to sell their stock in Drake May.
0: I'll buy it up.
2: Yeah, I'm telling you, it's been three games. It hasn't looked great. It's been downright ugly. But I would just caution folks, when it comes to success in this league, progress is not always linear. And I know everybody was looking for Drake May to take yet another leap, and that may still well happen in year three. But let's just give this team time to fully bake in terms of Josh McDaniels putting more responsibility on his plate and Drake May absorbing more of the playbook and being asked to expand his overall game, right? You want him to graduate into the place where he is a force multiplier and he can lift everybody in the franchise, not just everybody on the offensive side of the ball.
0: Sure.
2: That takes time to do that, right? Tom Brady didn't do that in his first three seasons, even though he won a championship in his first three seasons. It took time to get to the version of Tom Brady that we saw in the prime of his career and at the end of his career when he went to Tampa. That didn't just happen, even though he had success early. And so I would just say, pump the brakes on the criticism toward the Drake May the talent. If you want to criticize the player in terms of him executing week to week, fine. But when it comes to questioning whether or not this dude is a big-time quarterback, that's a bridge too far.
1: Yeah, I like it. And if the numbers keep going lower in terms of the win totals and the Drake May numbers, then you're saying maybe just take a look at the overs on DraftKings. If these numbers keep going down, CC, oh, wow, the win totals lower. Maybe just consider the over for the second half of the season at DraftKings.
2: Like
1: just
2: Small said, if you're selling Drake May stock, I'm buying it. 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

0: Bowl win, two Super Bowl trips, and a 5-3 playoff record. Mm. Mike Tomlin, since he started building the Minecraft City, 12 seasons, zero Super Bowl wins, ooh, zero Super Bowl trips, and a 3-9 playoff record.
1: That's
0: so
1: not
0: we give Kyler Murray all this grief, you know, for playing COD, but Mike Tomlin really slipped since he started building this city.
1: Independent study clause from Coach T, Mike Tomlin?
0: Independent Minecraft
2: clause?
0: I think
2: it has a lot more to do with not having prime Ben Roethlisberger, but that's just me.
0: He had prime Ben Roethlisberger.
2: What?
1: Not for the entirety of his tenure.
2: Oh, no, come on, man.
0: Wait, what? He had prime Ben Roethlisberger for 10, 12 years, basically.
2: Yeah, and he went to two Super Bowls. I'm talking about the Minecraft split, sir.
1: And yeah, the back end.
3: Like 2016?
0: Post 2014, I think Ben Kraft.
2: 2016, and we're
1: Minecraft. Is that a Minecraft? It's Minecraft. Game.
0: And that's the last time they won a playoff game was that season.
2: Okay, but that was probably the last time you would say he had prime Ben Roethlisberger.
0: No,
2: too.
0: Come on. Ben Roethlisberger had many good seasons after that, and they did not do anything.
2: Many good seasons after that?
0: After 2016? No, I would say two or three good
2: seasons. All the injuries and the elbow thing that he was dealing with and the Tommy John.
0: Threw for 5,000 yards 2 years after that.
2: All right, come on, man. All right, okay.
1: Do you have anything else quickly on Minecraft City, Mike Tomlin edition?
0: No, that was it. What was your favorite part of the city, Michelle?
1: Great question. I think the speakeasy. The attention to detail that he put in the speakeasy, something that resonated with me.
2: Mike Tomlin.
1: I like to have a cold one there.
2: Loves a good speakeasy.
3: I like that he was disappointed with some of his design still. He was like criticizing himself.
1: He's looking at the tape.
2: There's always a way to get better, Pat.
1: Room for improvement, always.
2: It's always in it. When you're a coach, it's not what you do, it's who you are.
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0: Or this is a dangerous, dangerous White Sox team that I believe is getting ready to face your Cleveland Guardians in the next round. So are you and Travis Kelce quaking in your boots now, knowing the generational forces that you're up against?
1: No, no. The White Sox are giddy, and they should be after that victory. I mean, good for them. I mean, I love seeing the pure joy of winning, but now it's time. It was a nice season for them. Now it's time for that season to go bye-bye.
0: Well, we will see. You know what? If nothing else for the White Sox, man, on a run right now, I think their first postseason series win I saw since like 2005, and to do it at the same time while the crosstown Cubs get eliminated in the wild card round, that's got to feel pretty damn good. That is also the opening drive. 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All right, coming up next, we get our first gold jacket in the building. Tim Brown going to stop by and talk about what he's seen from the upstart Las Vegas Raiders undefeated to begin 2026 next on the Golics.
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9: The Chicago White Sox have swept the Houston Astros in this wild card series. Swing and a ball in the air. Left field and deep. Alvarez back. Turns. Looks. Gone. Rockets a three-run homer to left center.
10: They just never give up. They always think they have a chance. They're probably the only ones in this country that believe that they could be in this spot, and they maintain that belief.
11: You know, we like being the underdog. You know, we're excited. We're going to, you know, go celebrate this one, but, you know, we're excited for what to come.
10: The main thing was, you know, getting back to Chicago for some postseason baseball. So we're really blessed that we get to do that.

0: draft. Feel free to come here and share your nerdiest hobby or habit, 888-729-3776. Let's go to Josh in Ohio. Josh, you're on the Golics. What's yours?
1: Hey, what's up, guys? Number one, glad to hear both of you on the radio again. Been around for a long time following Mike Sr. to Mike Jr.'s career and radio from football to radio. So love hearing you guys again. Mine, 47 years old, four boys. From college to elementary school, Fortnite, late night, man. I play Fortnite. Never thought I'd be on something like that, but I play with my younger brother, who's actually 37 years old. And that's how we connect, and that's how I connect with my kids. At the same time, we play that together. You know, game so, of survival.
2: Let me ask you a question.
1: I get made fun of.
2: Let me ask you a question. Yeah. When you play Fortnite, when you have a session of Fortnite, how long are you playing?
1: It's late night, number one. I don't do anything until my kids are taken care of and essentially the wife is, you know, if there's only certain times you can do that as a father. But when you do, in your session, if I'm talking to my brother the whole time, it could be an hour. Could be maybe an hour and a half when I'm able to do that.
0: Love that for you, Josh. We appreciate you sharing that, too. Like you said there, it is about connection. I make the joke all the time. I play EA College Football Dynasty League. Shout out to the fellas. With a bunch of guys, three of which I've actually met in real life in that group. But for an hour, you get to sit there and chop it up with somebody on the headset. You get to connect with somebody. We're combating loneliness.
2: Do you still stink at that game? I've seen you play. You've got drilled all the time.
0: No, still very bad. So we're just doing this for the vibes. 888-729-3776 if you want to share your nerdy hobbies. The MLB postseason is on ESPN Radio. Continues tonight with Phillies and Braves. 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Coming up next, another hour, another Hall of Famer. 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
4: Have a look. Welcome to Mike Tomlin's Minecraft City. A thing I hope someone is saying to me very soon. I want to check out the speakeasy. But in the meantime, here on the Golics on ESPN Radio, Mike Golic Jr., Mike Golic Sr., presented by Progressive Insurance. The best we can do is take you through the internet. A tour of headlines from a world that I spend way too much time in. Devin, what do we got first?
5: All right. First up, at a cemetery in Hungary, 19 two-man teams competed in a grave-digging contest designed to highlight the physical skill and professionalism of cemetery workers while challenging taboo around death. Using only hand tools, contestants had to dig regulation graves measuring 1.6 meters deep, 2 meters long, and 0.8 meters wide, with speed and workmanship both judged. Senior, how do you think you would fare in a grave-digging contest?
6: Horribly. Now, I did used to work side jobs with my dad, who was a bricklayer, when I was like 12 years old. So I did have to mix cement, carry bricks. I didn't really have to dig holes. Had to prop up driveways and crack the cement and haul it away. But does it say how long it would take to dig a regulation size grave?
4: I mean, there is a regulation size, I'm sure.
5: Yeah,
4: so.
5: Yeah. It does. 1 hour, 21 minutes.
6: Whew.
4: God, wow. That's tough work.
6: That's digging at speed, too. That's not just...
5: Yeah, that was the winning time.
4: Well, and that's 19 people working on that.
6: And by the way, this is an aside, I understand.
4: Boy.
6: In those movies where we all see where the guy gets thrown a shovel and says, dig your grave, right? Because, you know, he's going to get shot and he has to dig his own grave. I'm not digging my own grave. I'm telling that guy with the gun, you're going to kill me anyway. Why would I dig my grave first? Just kill me, and then one of your henchmen has to dig the grave. I'm not doing it.
4: Well, see, isn't that always when the person that's on the verge of being killed formulates the plan to get them out of it? You've got time there to talk them through it.
7: You got
4: maybe
7: a weapon. You got a shovel
4: down.
7: Now.
4: That is
6: they
4: true.
6: Have a gun.
7: Yeah, but at least you got something.
4: It's better than nothing. You're just going to go down without a fight?
6: Oh, yeah. I'm not digging my own grave.
7: No. But then you're giving up.
6: Wait. But you know what I'll do? I'll pick up the shovel first, have the explanation of why I'm not digging my own grave, and then I'll try and battle my way out of it.
4: I think that this highlights a phenomenon that I would like to do, watching a movie like that with a grave digger, so that they can get the sensation that we all do when you watch a football movie where the action's really bad or it's not realistic, and they're looking at it, you know, the amount of time, the sun going down, going, it would take you at least three times that long to dig an actual grave that's regulation size. This movie is completely unrealistic. Devin, what else we got?
5: Backpack, a notably calm male brown bear, also known as Bear 89, won Alaska's 12th annual Fat Bear Week after receiving more than 100,000 online votes and edging Bear 910 with just over 50% in the final. The son of former champion Holly, Backpack is known as the gentle giant who relies on quiet strength rather than fighting. Junior, thoughts on the fat bear?
4: Oh, so thrilled. I remember when his mom, Holly, won, too, the Duchess of Density, as she is known. Fat Bear Week is a triumph. It's one of my favorite times because I've always said I would love to be able to cuddle a bear. I understand that they are full-blown wild animals with the ability to just rip me to shreds, but they look so cuddly. And in this case, what a great job by Backpack overcoming the injury early in his life thanks to a mother's love and going on to become an absolute unit.
6: I love how big and cute they are, but the scene that always flashes above me, and I forgot the name of the movie, when Leonardo DiCaprio gets thrown around by
4: the Revenant. Yeah.
6: And just mauled. I'm like, they're so cute, but at a distance. You know, until they're charging you and standing up and you're peeing yourself, you know, they're very, very cute until that moment hits.
4: They are, but if you could meet one when it was young so it would remember you when it's
6: that
4: older
6: would be cool.
4: And think of you fondly,
6: and
4: then you get that moment where it runs back before it tears you to shreds, and you're kind of wrestling, you get to cuddle there. What a great feeling that would be. It's like a big Labrador Retriever then.
5: Kath Bowie, this is very timely with our video game discussion. Kath Bowie, a 78-year-old grandmother from Scotland who streams as Grumpy Grand 48, has been recognized by Guinness World Records as the oldest female Fortnite streamer on Twitch. Bowie began playing after seeing her grandson play the game in 2017 and has live streamed for 9 years, saying she still loves the excitement of Fortnite more than any other game she has tried.
4: Listen,
5: Bowie
4: man.
5: Senior, go ahead. I mean, thoughts. Like,
4: come
5: this,
4: on.
5: This could be you.
6: What? How long? I feel like Fortnite has been around forever, has it?
5: Yeah, it's been a while.
4: It has.
5: Could you be Grumpy Gramp? Grumpy Gramp 48?
6: Man.
4: Pissed off Pappy?
6: It's the thing. The Minecraft thing sounds interesting, but do I want to devote that much time to it?
4: Well, like, remember doing the math. They said for Mike Tomlin, this boiled down over 12 years to like 5 hours a week. That's nothing over the course of 7 days.
6: That's true, and it actually probably takes more discipline to stop, right?
4: Yes.
6: To do it to just an hour a day and to physically stop and say, I'm going to like go on with my life before I come back to an hour of make-believe.
4: It does certainly seem to be the case. Devin, do we have time for one more?
5: Yeah, we can fit this one in. A woman driving a white BMW in Miami's neighborhood narrowly escaped death when an 85-foot construction drill rig collapsed onto her SUV near Brickwell Bay Drive. Miami Fire Chief Robert Hivia, and she spotted the rig falling, backed up just enough for it to strike only the hood, then escaped through the rear of the vehicle after it caught fire. I don't know if you guys seen Final Destination. This is that.
4: Yes.
5: This is terrifying.
4: For a generation of us that grew up with the Final Destination movies, this is the math I am doing in my head. 100% of every car ride I am ever involved in, you see an 18-wheeler carrying a bunch of logs, you will not find a person between 20 and 45 that is going to drive behind that for longer than a second.
6: I think of it differently. I want a big-time company van or truck to crash into me so I can sue the hell out of them and grab a lot of money.
4: I mean, yeah, you can't sue the hell out of them from heaven or the other place.
6: The rest of my family can do well.
4: There you go. The sacrifice that you make. We'll see if Rich Eisen is willing to sacrifice for his family like that. He takes over next.
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12: 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Yesterday in Illinois, leaders of the college football playoff, the CFP, continued to discuss a 24-team playoff model, which I am for, 16 to 24. And I've said this before, I love college football, but college football has always been an antique store of a bunch of stuff cobbled together, disparate things, where that has much more sentimental value than actually real value. Weird rivalries, an awful September, cringy bowl games, increasingly useless championship games. It's just a mess. So stop telling me that your parochial antique store is what the NFL is, which is an Apple store. Great product, clean, smart, efficient, and easy to follow. And I'll give you an example of what college football is. Right now, it's just a bunch of stuff cobbled together. September is silly season. The top eight teams in September won by an average of 33 points. You really think that's good sports? You really think there were 118 games in September that were decided by over 30 points. September's nonsense. It's silly season. October, November, great regular season. December, really increasingly unnecessary conference championships. December is rando bowl games that nobody's watching or going to, and a college football playoff. The 24-team playoff, where you get more immediately into conference schedule, would mostly clean up September, and here's what college football would look like. A great regular season and a great playoff. But, Colin, the rivalries, oh, my God, they're so overstated. Last week, Ohio State beat Illinois, and I'm not joking when I say this. I'm going to read this. For the Illibuck Trophy. I know. Pinch me. Tell me it's real. This week, Michigan's playing Minnesota for the little brown jug. Heart palpitations. I mean, it's October. What is it today? The 1st of October? And what have we been saying about Notre Dame, Miami, and Georgia? Well, they haven't played anybody yet. We're 4 weeks into the season. How's that possible? That's good sports. So, again, you're trying to sell me on this antique store, which has way more sentimental value than real value. The numbers are down in September because we have lousy games, right? And now they're on so many different channels. There used to be this show called The Antiques Roadshow, and it went on for 19 years, and they would hold it in civic centers. And the ratings started coming down. It didn't feel special. And then they put it in these historic sites, and it lasted another like 6, 7, 8, 9 years. So if the Antiques Roadshow can change venues, college football can change its antique store a little. Like, you keep telling me and all these great rivalries matter. Folks, they just don't. I mean, they just don't matter. Texas, Tennessee last weekend got a monster number. Why? Because it's new and fresh. It's new and fresh. A Big 12 team in the SEC, and it's great, and it's new, and it's awesome. A couple years ago, was it last year, when Ohio State's going out west to play Oregon in a conference game, massive number. Like, I'm sorry, but these games, they're great. I mean, I don't know, they're special. I still get great Oregon-USC. I still get Michigan-Ohio State, but to me, we're falling in love with stuff that's just sentimental over any real value. So I am for more of an NFL-feeling college football, which is get into the conference play immediately, great regular season, none of the nonsense games, let the G6 teams play amongst themselves, boom into a playoff, and yeah, it feels a little more pro. Well, you're paying players anyway, so it is pro football to some degree. J-Mac with the news.
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14: Go back to the NFL. Green Bay and Tampa Bay is a strangely fun game on Sunday. The Bucs are winless, but the Packers are in shambles because they can't protect Jordan Love. Colin, a great stat here. The Packers have allowed the most quick pressures. Quick pressure is a pressure under 2.5 seconds, meaning the ball is snapped and Jordan Love is running for his life. Yeah. Listen, this is not great. Jordan Love talked about the situation with this crumbling offensive line this week.
15: You always need time. You know, the more time you have, the better you're able to pick apart the defense and find those completions. So that's with anything. You know, you always want time. Obviously, there's times you might not have time. You got to find those answers. But like I talked about, that's an area that we got to improve on is in pass pro. You know, just making sure we're going to the right people and sustaining blocks for as long as we can. Give me some time to be able to pick the defense apart. And obviously, something that we need to improve on.
12: Okay, so think about this, J-Mac. Here's four quarterbacks who we have seen be very good. They're all struggling. Jordan Love, Drake May, Justin Herbert, and C.J. Stroud. What do all four have in common? Bad O-line play. What a shocker. And in the Chargers and the New England case, they don't have a number one receiver. Now, Green Bay does with Christian Watson, and Golden is a very, very good player. They have two really good receivers. Reed now is banged up. That hurts. They don't have a run game. But my take is, what a shock, where four quarterbacks, and I would say Herbert's not young anymore, but Stroud, Love, and May are pretty young, bad O-line play. I mean, you're getting pressure. Think about how quick this is. 1,001, 1,002, boom, somebody's on you. Well, no kidding, Jordan Love struggling.
14: Right? Yeah. So, you know, Todd Bowles likes to dial up the blitzes. So this could be good news for Love this weekend. Tampa is blitzing at the third most rate in the league. They're blitzing all the time.

0: We've gotten to, you know, our blitz answers. We've seen the blitzes, and I feel like we've actually done a really good job of not letting the blitz sort of hurt us.
1: Yeah, he is. I think San Francisco is one of my favorite plays of the weekend.
2: Well, I don't want to give away too much, save some for headlines in an hour. But, yeah, Bo Nix against a 49ers defense. Now, it's tough. I don't know, Colin. They're getting a lot of pressure on the quarterback without blitzing. But is that because they faced the Dolphins in Arizona in back-to-back weeks? Or is this defense good? The injuries starting to mount. You know, it's not a great feeling when you're looking for the injury report. How's Mike Evans? How's Trent Williams?
1: Well, that's been the story of the Niners for 7 years.
2: And yet here is Bo Nix just soldiering on like the superstar that he is. Bo Nix versus Brock Purdy. Somebody is going to be here Monday morning licking his wounds. You or me, it's one of us.
1: J-Mac with the news.
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10: Wow. 3 consecutive days, 3 consecutive games. 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
13: When they won, Saquon Barkley was 150 yards a week. Right, that's not happening anymore. How many problems do the Eagles have? Like, in one game, they went from, hey, we're 2-0, we're staying at the top. You see the other teams in the NFC East. Giants lost their quarterback. Commanders lost their quarterback. Cowboys are 1-2. Yeah, all of a sudden, nope. We got just as many, maybe not, if not more, because we are falling from that level we were at. We were a top 5 team in the NFL the last 2-3 years. Now we're falling completely out of that because they don't have the horses anymore. When you get Case Keenum to not just win the game, but look like he's having a top 10 week in

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7: Three of baseball's four wildcard playoff series are over. The Yankees, White Sox, and Padres completed two-game sweeps. The Yanks burying the Red Sox 9-2. Cody Bellinger broke it open with a three-run homer.
8: 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You know, home game in Yankee Stadium, it's a really fun atmosphere. It's fun to play, and hopefully we get many, many more this month.
7: The Yankees move on to play the Rays in the divisional round. The White Sox whip the Astros 7-3 and now face the Guardians and the Padres 4-1 over the Cubs. They get the Brewers next. One wild card series is still up for grabs. Phillies rally past the Braves 4-3 in 10 innings, setting up a decisive third game tonight. Also tonight, week four in the NFL kicks off with the Steelers visiting the Browns. ESPN reports that the Steelers are trading defensive back Joey Porter Jr. to the Cowboys for future second and sixth round draft picks. Porter and the Steelers have been in a contract dispute. And the Packers will be without wideout Jaden Reed for the rest of the year. He's undergoing season-ending neck surgery. I'm Matt McCoy.
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11: 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These games are gigantic. 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

0: City. Discovery, the hallmark of humanity.
1: Excuse me, do you know the way to Kansas City?
0: The great shaper of our destiny. The great motivator of our times.
1: Excuse me, do you know
0: now,
1: the way
0: sit back and discover amazing stories. Meet interesting people and learn remarkable facts that have shaped your hometown. This is Kansas City.
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3: 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My name's Brian Boger. I'm your host, and I want to let everybody know we're broadcasting on 94.5 FM and 1510 AM, so you can pick us up on either of those signals. 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Today we have a great show for you with a great story. And I can't wait to get to it. Before I get to it, I need to thank our sponsors. This show is brought to you by two of these sponsors. 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Now, they've got a great special going on right now. If you're looking for websites or you're looking for to update your materials, or

0: 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Now, we're going to have Dr. Von Lawrence back in. 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It's all right. He's just going to be on the East Coast. We'll get him in there because I know you have questions to answer. 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If you want to call them, Evolve, bottom of the homepage, there's their phone number. Talk to Drew Smith. He's the owner. Tell him I sent you, and you can get all the information from him. Now, on today's show, oh, and if you ever want to text us during the show, make sure you text at 913-303-0550. So that's our text line. I don't normally take calls till we get to December, and that's our gift card giveaway month. Yeah, they make great presents. So just go online, This is Kansas City, or text us. 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Now, I'd like to introduce briefly, we have about 2 minutes, or a minute and a half, briefly introduce our guest for today. It's Cornflower Baked Goods, right?
1: Yeah, hello.
0: This is Megan. Megan, how are you doing? She is
1: I'm
0: the
1: wonderful.
0: Owner, and she is also the owner of Rye.
1: Yeah.
0: Okay, well, we're going to dive into this story. Now, Megan, what ideas did you have to, you can think about this, but just an elevator answer. How long has Cornflower been open?
1: Just a little over a month.
0: Just a little, so it's a brand new business here, right next to Rye in Mission Farms. So you can always, it's right there in Leawood, 1055 Mission Road in Leawood, Kansas.
1: Right.
0: Yeah, so it's cornflowerbakedgoods.com, and you can get a lot of their information. Did I get all that right?
1: Yeah, good start.
0: All right, we're on our way. Now, we are going to take a quick break, and when we get back, we're going to dive into some of this and find out how Megan wanted to start this bakery right next to her other restaurant with her husband, Rye. We'll be right back.
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4: When's the last time you made it down to the beach to have the perfect

0: Is it Garlett?
1: Geralt's.
0: Geralt's?
1: Yeah, pretty close.
0: Megan Geralt's. Okay. Did I pronounce that right?
1: Yeah.
0: Okay,
1: yeah.
0: There we go. Now, together, you and your husband, both chefs, have you been on MasterChef?
1: No.
0: Okay. You could if you go to Rye. That's awesome food, I'm telling you. And you decided to open a bakery next door. You're kind of doing both, but a two-chef family. Give me the how did it? Give me the background.
1: Yeah, I mean, my husband Colby and I have been in Kansas City for over 20 years now, cooking together. We met in a restaurant in Chicago. This is all we've ever done. We lived out on the West Coast a little while before we were married, and then my husband's actually a Kansas City native, born and raised in the Leawood area. So when we got married and moved back, we originally started with Blue Stem, our first restaurant down in Westport, small fine dining restaurant.
0: I remember.
1: Yeah, we had that for about 17 years, and then opened Rye, and then opened a second location on the Plaza, and now Cornflower. So this is our fourth project within the Kansas City area. But, you know, like I said, it's all we've ever known. It's all we've ever done is food. And I think as chefs, especially chef owners, you've got to love what you do, and you've got to be doing it a long time in order to, you know, be able to own and operate more than one entity. It's tricky, but it's been a lot of fun.
0: And so the Rye in Kansas City is down in
1: yeah,
0: on the Plaza.
1: It's right on the Country Club Plaza, yeah.
0: Right, right. Mm-hmm. So that's good.
1: Yeah.
0: Yeah, I love the food over at Blue Stem.
1: Yeah, thank you.
0: It was good food.
1: Yeah, that was our first baby, we called it. So it was more, you know, just different and fine dining and kind of, you know, worked with our formal training that we had. A lot of the restaurants Colby and I both worked in originally when we worked for people were fine dining restaurants. So that's what we knew how to do. And, you know, as we got a little older and had kids, we wanted more of a family restaurant that did just more everyday food, you know, burgers and fried chicken and things that, you know, you could kind of elevate up with a nice bottle of wine or just come in and sit at the bar and have a glass of, you know, beer or whatever. So Rye kind of evolved from just wanting something that we could do every day. It didn't feel a special occasion.
0: That's always going to be there. I mean, how can you go wrong with comfort food?
1: Yeah,
0: you can't.
1: Precisely.
0: Some people, it's hard to find meatloaf in the area. But so you decided then, after you opened this location, you had the Plaza location, and you decided, okay, we've got kids now, we're going to open this bakery next door.
1: Yeah.
0: How did that happen?
1: Well, I mean, we get a lot of requests for our pastries, from cakes to pies to everything in between. And the restaurant...
0: At Rye.
1: Yeah, at Rye. And the restaurant kind of operates as like a micro bakery inside the restaurant because we do a lot of custom orders for people and we, you know, a lot of caterings and all kinds of things, wedding cakes, you name it. We've done it. But we've been running out of room and we've been running out of space and having devoted space to just the bakery. You know, in the restaurant, we're sharing the prep tables with, the line cooks and all the things they have to work on for the restaurant. So when the space became available, it just felt like a natural fit. Like, you know, here's a good time to expand. Here's a good time to really celebrate the bakery side of what we do and just give it its own room. And I think we created its own monster with the new space because now I feel like it's small too. But, you know, we're getting our sea legs on us. We're trying to figure out our pars and, you know, what's moving every day and just kind of getting back in the swing of things with whole pie pre-orders, cinnamon rolls. We had some things online that you could order for a while, and we shut them down just to kind of get moved into the new space. So we recently opened that back up. But yeah, it's been a fun challenge to get reorganized in a new place. But you know, we're doing some of the classics and adding some new things as well.
0: So you were doing baked goods over at Rye.
1: Mm-hmm. Yeah.
0: And then you said, let's get this space that opened up next door.
1: Yeah.
0: Let's get this and start the little bakery, Cornflower Bakery, there.
1: Right.
0: And then we'll have these two right next door to each other.
1: Yeah, it makes sense.
0: Yeah, that we can share.
1: Yeah, and I mean, my background's always been baking. So my husband is the chef. I've always been the pastry chef. So when you have a pastry chef that is also owner, I mean, naturally the menu is going to have a very good pastry, you know, representation. And, you know,

0: all things from scratch and, you know, just a celebrated end to the dinner. I mean, a lot of restaurants don't focus on, you know, baking or their own in-house desserts or desserts at all. They're not sold very well in restaurants, generally speaking. But when you make it part of the program, you make it a priority. It's always been, you know, our pies and cinnamon rolls do really, really well in the restaurant. So
1: baking is a totally separate art. We were talking about that before the show,
0: sure,
1: but
0: yeah.
1: It's true. When I was in the restaurant business and I was operating, I am not a baker, so I don't claim to be.
0: Yeah.
1: I there's no way I it's a total different art than.
0: Yeah, and
1: you
0: likewise,
1: know.
0: I mean, I'm not a cook. I mean, I can cook things and I fare okay, but you probably don't want me taking over your entire Thanksgiving dinner. I could probably do the mashed potatoes and the vegetables, but I don't know if the turkey will come out. Probably look like a, you know, family vacation or Christmas vacation's turkey if I did it.
1: I bet that stuffing's good, though.
0: Yeah, well, I don't know. Yeah, I leave it to Colby for all the savory side.
1: Yeah. It's a totally separate venture.
0: Yeah, I mean, we like formulas and recipes, and cooks are a little bit more free-willing with, you know, their methods and, you know, ingredients and whatnot. But I like a recipe, I like a list, I like a formula, then better that way in the kitchen.
1: So when you're doing the pastries and everything, and I want to dive back into all the cornflour stuff you're doing, and I would imagine that it's you have seasonal items, especially when we're coming into, you know, some seasons here.
0: Yeah.
1: So those things can change back and forth. But you're right. At our restaurant, well, all of the restaurants that I was at, we bought our desserts.
0: Mm-hmm.
1: You know,
0: yeah.
1: From local bakers.
0: It's very common. You know, and there's nothing wrong with that. It's just, you know, different strokes for different folks. And it also depends on if you have the space and the talent, and not, I know every restaurant does, you know.
1: We didn't, and we don't.
0: Yeah.
1: so it's easier for me. So now, we're talking with Megan from Cornflour Baked Goods right next to Rye in Mission Farms. It's a 10555 Mission Road in Leawood, Kansas. Cornflourbakedgoods.com for more information. But Megan, who came up with all these recipes? Do you do it?
0: Yeah, I mean, most of the base recipes are mine. The pie doughs, the cinnamon rolls, a lot of, like, our staple things. Obviously, as we've grown, I mean, we've been open, 17 years now, I think.
1: At Rye.
0: Yeah, at Rye. I mean, we have people that come on board. You know, our chocolate chip cookie recipe has evolved. Some of our cakes and muffins have evolved. So if somebody brings a great idea and we test it and we love it, it may go on the menu. You know, I don't create everything myself. I mean, even some of the recipes that I worked on for years, you know, had a background of, you know, where they came from, or I might take a, you know, my carrot cake recipe is from a chef I used to work for that I absolutely loved, and I thought it was the best carrot cake, so we just carried through and made a few changes of our own, and here it's become. Yeah, well, we have a carrot cake muffin on now, but we usually do carrot cake in the spring, so I think of it as a springtime dessert with carrots and bunnies and all that stuff.
1: Okay.
0: Look at it like a fall winter.
1: One of my favorites.
0: Yeah, carrots are kind of always around, so I suppose it's an all year dessert if you want.
1: Love carrot cake.
0: Yeah.
1: It's one of my favorites.
0: Mm-hmm.
1: Hard to find now.
0: Yeah.
1: But
0: I mean,
1: carrot cake muffins are good too.
0: Yeah, we have those on right now. They're called our Golden Morning Muffin, and people are loving them. They've got apricots in them, a little bit of coconut, pecans, kind of a morning glory, but our spoof on it.
1: Isn't experimenting with new recipes the fun in it?
0: Yeah, of course.
1: It is.
0: Yeah. And the nice thing about a bakery, I mean, we can just put a dozen of something on at a time, or if we had a small batch of, you know, we're waiting on some figs and some persimmons, some fall flavors coming in the door, and, you know, if we get a, you know, a smaller amount of it in, we can just throw something on, you know, the bakery menu and call it a day. But in a restaurant, you've got to reprint everything, we've got to taste the staff on it so they can sell it, you know, all those things. So it's a little easier in a bakery to just kind of throw things on.
1: Now, I want to give the hours to Cornflour. The bakery has been open about a month, and right?
0: Mm-hmm. Yeah, just over a month.
1: And, Monday through Friday, 7 a.m. to 5 p.m. Saturday, Sunday, 8 a.m. to 4 p.m. They are closed Thanksgiving and Christmas, but that's the only holiday closures I

0: Yeah.
1: So if we're talking about the hours like that, what's your day like? What time do you have to go? Because obviously, your husband doesn't have to go in.
0: Yeah, no, he's not going in that early. I mean, it varies day to day. You know, some mornings I'm there right at opening. Some days I go in the afternoon. Some days I've gone in at the wee hour at 5 a.m. We do have a really good early crew, though. I have a gal that starts at 3 a.m. and then another crew that starts at 5. Yeah, so, you know, so long as they're comfortable and they've got the support and the ingredients on hand, you know, I'm letting them do the real super early shifts because, you know, with the bakery and two restaurants, you know, I do have to be conscious of how much I can spread myself around to the three. So we got to have a good team, which we do. But yeah, I kind of go where I'm needed. And I mean, I'm at the bakery a lot right now just because it's new. I want to make sure that people are feeling good, chatting with guests, you know, trying on some things. You know, there's been some things that kind of didn't work or some cup sizes of coffee that came in wrong. So just things like that that you've got to kind of naturally sift through with a new business. So working through that and, you know, getting people trained and, you know, trying to get new stuff on the menu that people like.
1: Now, since you were doing the baked goods over at Rye, you were doing that anyway.
0: Right, yeah.
1: So then you decided to open this one next door so that you could branch out and just have a bakery over here. You still have them in Rye.
0: Yeah, Cornflower is actually producing all the pies, and so all the desserts that the restaurant gets, the bakery produces.
1: Okay.
0: Our daytime, our crew is doing those desserts and all the items for the bakery. So a lot of, you know, what the menu is you know, nothing new in the sense of, you know, the pies and whatnot for the team, but some of the bakery items that we're featuring daily are new. So it's a good mix of, like, old and new, and with the more tenured team that have been there, they've been really great with our newer staff members, teaching them and showing them. So it's kind of a perfect fit in the sense of, like, we're not brand spanking new in the sense that everyone's learning everything from scratch and it's brand new for everyone. You know, we have a little bit of history behind us with what we've been doing.
1: I'll tell you, I don't know how I'd run a bakery because I've been struggling with my weight for a long time.
0: Yeah.
1: You're just thin as a... How do you stay? You got to try this stuff.
0: I do, yeah. I have a big sweet tooth. I eat a lot of sugar. I also run around a lot. So,
1: yeah, I bet you do.
0: Some of that, yeah.
1: A lot of exercise.
0: Yeah, a lot of on your feet. But, you know, I'm not sitting down eating a whole cake. So, you know, it's we do have to taste a lot of things, though. And it's part of the gig.
1: There was a restaurant on the show, I've had the tavern on in Mission Farms, but there was a restaurant there also. Gosh, Eat Well, at the very end corner, Eat Well, Eat Fresh.
0: Why am I spacing?
1: Yeah, I can't remember the name of it, but...
0: yeah, there's Peros next to us.
1: So you're on...
0: It's Enjoy is what you're thinking of.
1: Yeah, Enjoy, pure food and drink.
0: Yeah, that's why I was getting mixed up with the pure side of their name, but Enjoy, yeah.
1: Yeah, Enjoy.
0: Yeah, they do a great job. A lot of, like, fresh pressed juices, all natural stuff. Yeah,
1: yes.
0: They really have a good menu.
1: And I love them on the show. They've been on a couple of times. So are you on the north side of the complex?
0: We're right next to Rye. So if you're facing the restaurant, we're just to the left of the restaurant.
1: All right. Mm-hmm. And open at 7 a.m., and they sell this stuff to go, right?
0: Yeah, it's mostly grab and go. I mean, we do have a little bit of seating inside, but not much. It's not really intended to be, you know, the coffee shop that you come and sit for hours and hours. You can. We have free Wi-Fi and all that jazz, but it's not, you know, we don't have a lot of tables inside. We've got some bench seating and some counter seating, and then we have some outdoor patio seating as well. And the restaurant, too. I mean, we've had overflow where we've needed to use the restaurant patio, which comes in handy for just people hanging out, you know, before the restaurant's open, wanting to drink their coffee and enjoy their pastry. So
1: you've been in the business your whole life, so that's a smart choice. Those people that start the coffee shops, that they just come in and they are on their computers and working all day,
0: right,
1: and you got a cup of coffee, okay, You're not making any money.
0: Yeah, no, it's fine. I mean, really, the seating part of it was that we wanted an open kitchen. And the kitchen, I mean, we could have made that entire space the kitchen, but we needed a walkway for the restroom. And obviously, there's got to be, you know, some refrigeration in the back. So, you know, we had to leave some area in the front for the storefront. But, yeah, there's just naturally not a lot of room for tables in there because of the capacity of the kitchen that we needed.
1: When you're with Rye and you're also with... with the bakery now, corn flour, how do you source your ingredients?
0: Mm-hmm. I mean, we've always had a really robust list of farmers that we've used. Right now, Crumb's Heirlooms, you know, we get their tomatoes, they're kind of their little baby squashes and whatnot, but their apples are really delicious. We've gotten a couple cases so far from their first, you know, September harvest. Pumpkins will come in from them. They had peaches as well. Thane Palmberg's one of our longtime farmers, too. I mean, we've got a good handle on those things that make for really like the local menu, the small batch items that, you know, we don't have, you know, pounds and pounds and pounds of things to produce. So it makes it fun that we can kind of change it up every now and again. And then, you know, some of our purveyors will reach out and say, what's new? You know, we've got some figs coming in the door that I'm excited to work with. I've been searching for Concord grapes, but sadly, you know, I'm not finding any locally. There's a lot out of New York, but I don't really want to ship them in. So, you know, sometimes we do, you know, nature of where we live. You know, the Midwest is bountiful. We have a lot growing here, but not compared to the coast. You know, California's eons above us in terms of what they grow and what they have. But, you know, we look and search for what we can find. And if it makes sense, we'll use it. And, yeah.
1: I want to let everybody know that, and correct me if I'm wrong, you're a scratch menu.
0: Yeah, yeah, we're all from scratch. Even our syrups and our coffee is made from scratch.
1: Really?
0: Yeah, I really didn't want to buy, you know, flavored syrups. I just... You know, there's so much junk that goes into coffee, so I was like, why don't we just make our own? And, you know, we're a bakery first, coffee shop second, so our coffee menu is pretty curated. It's small. It's, it's practical, you know, for space, and also just because I don't want to offer everything under the moon. You know, we've got, I think, the greatest hits of what people want, from lattes and, you know, a matcha and a chai and some of those, you know, kind of wild card items. But for the most part, the coffee program is very straightforward. It's very good. We're using Onyx Coffee, which is out of Northwest Arkansas, which I've discovered has a small cult following here in Kansas City. A lot of Arkansas love. Yeah.
1: It does.
0: And it's fantastic. I mean, truth with that, I mean, we just discovered it in the Beaver Lake area. We have a lake house over there, and they do a great job. It's a husband and wife owned roastery, and it's delicious. So
1: I love
0: to do something different. Yeah. So
1: it really has a great flavor.
0: We've got that brewing. Yeah.
1: Okay. From the text line, let me read this. Okay. What do you do with all of... This is their question.
0: Yeah.
1: What do you do with all of the food at the bakery that you don't use at the end of the day?
0: Well, hopefully there's not a lot left.
1: Right.
0: Yeah.
1: That's the goal.
0: Yeah, that's the goal. There's been just a handful of days that we've had like a smattering. Like one day we had an extra pan of cinnamon rolls. But the nice thing is with the restaurant, when the bakery closes at 4 or 5, we can take a pan of cinnamon rolls over to the restaurant and we sell them. You know, we have a pastry case over there. So we'll take the excess over there. Usually cinnamon rolls are half off after a certain time of day. So if you happen to be at Rye and there's extra cinnamon rolls, you can get them half off after 5 o'clock. So that's a little, you know, trick of the trade there for our Rye regulars. Some of them know that already. But yeah, I mean, usually there's not a lot left over. I mean, you know, staff will take a little bit home, but we really try to get the numbers right so that we're just prepping what's going to sell for the day.
1: That's the goal, right?
0: It is.
1: You've been in it your whole life.
0: Yeah.
1: So you know the
0: it's
1: target.
0: Tricky. It's tricky.
1: And also, if you run out of something, that makes people want to come back.
0: Yeah. And, you know, that's also a tricky one. Like, you don't want to run out too early because,
1: right.
0: You know, if we're open till 5, I want people to come in and still have somewhat of variety. But, you know, so, yeah, it's kind of figuring out what's moving and what people are gravitating towards.
1: I bet you could make some kind of cool casserole. with those cinnamon rolls as the base.
0: Oh, yeah, or bread pudding.
1: Bread pudding. Yeah. That would be so
0: There's
1: good.
0: There's a lot of interesting ideas out there with, like, you know, even scrap, like when you have extra dough in the morning that you trim off. Yeah, so.
1: We'll get to the menu after we, the bottom half of the hour. And thanks for texting in, caller. And if you want to text in, 913-303-0550. So, since you opened your doors, I know it's only been a month, but since you opened your doors, do you have a lot of people coming in? Is it really, is the name out there? And people?
0: Yeah. I mean, I know the local, like the regulars that live upstairs.
1: Well, you said Jasper comes in all the time.
0: Yeah, I see Jasper a lot. He's great. You know, I think people upstairs have been excited to have a coffee shop. They can just go downstairs from their condo. And, you know, it is a little bit of a destination. We don't have a drive-through. You've got to pull into Mission Farms. You've got to park. So it is an effort to come into the bakery, and I appreciate that when I see, you know, people that have been in. We have a lady that's been in, like, every day of the week. And, you know, that's really warms my heart, because I know that not only are you supporting local business, but the effort, you know, to go somewhere and to choose to go there is great. But yeah, I mean, we're seeing a good amount of regular traffic already. Obviously we're so new, so there's a lot of it's my first time here and what should we get. But yeah, I think people are just excited to have another local bakery. I mean, there's a lot of great things in downtown Casey Mo. There's not a ton out in the suburbs. And,
1: you're right about that.
0: You know, my husband, we live out here. We were South Leawood residents. And there's just, I mean, selfishly, there's not a lot of places to go that are local.
1: No, so. There's not. And I will tell you one thing, and then we got to go to break. That road in the morning, Mission.
0: Mm-hmm. Yeah.
1: It's pretty crowded.
0: Yeah, it is.
1: It's pretty crowded. I always go down that way.
0: Yeah. A lot of residents, a lot of, like, the hospital is there.
1: You know,
0: there's so much traffic, a lot of office, you know, spaces. So there's a lot of opportunity. A lot of locals looking for local places to go. So,
1: right.
0: Yeah.
1: Right. Exactly. All right. We're going to take a quick break. And when we get back, we're going to dive in for a couple more menu items that I want to talk about. That Megan is cooking over at Cornflower Baked Goods. We'll be right back after this.
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1: 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What's the last name?
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0: 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It's just right there to the east?
1: Yeah.
0: All right. So that's a whole Mission Farms. 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So let's go through some of these menu items and tell me what's do you have a favorite?
1: Yeah,
0: or are they all good?
1: Yeah, you know, kind of depends on what I'm in the mood for. I love our blueberry muffin. It's a pie spice blueberry muffin. So we're taking this
0: a pie spice.
1: Kind of a classic pie spice mixture, and we're putting it in the streusel topping for the blueberry muffin, and also within the muffin batter as well. And of course, we got some seasonal things going. We have a savory milk bread right now that's got candied butternut squash. It's like a sweet potato casserole kind of play on a milk bun, but it's got some sausage and sage and candied squash, and then we're also doing a meringue topping on the sweet side one. So, you know, anything we can kind of do to incorporate those fall flavors, I'm excited for. Pumpkin pies on the menu right now, or Dutch apple pie. We're doing individual, like, mini pies, and then you can pre-order whole pies online as well. But, yeah, lots of good things. Pecan sticky buns are rolling on the menu now. An apple caramel cinnamon roll, of course, our classic cinnamon roll. I love our lemon thyme tea cake, too. It's something we opened with, which will probably stick around, like, annually on the menu. It's just soaked in fresh lemon juice, and it's coated in a little bit of lemon zest and thyme sugar.
0: The dough?
1: The bread is. So after we bake it, yeah. It's a tea cake or, like, a bread, like a lemon bread. So, yeah, it's really delicious.
0: That sounds good.
1: Great with a glass of champagne in the afternoon, so.
0: And excellent with butter on it.
1: Yeah, yeah.
0: Oh, real butter. Don't use that margarine stuff. Don't use it.
1: Yeah.
0: Now, you do cakes.
1: Uh-huh.
0: And you do cakes by the slice, too.
1: Yes. We started
0: with a few.
1: Yeah. And then we've gotten kind of just a little jammed up in the bakery. So we're hoping to get custom cakes rolling, and then we're getting kind of our cake rotation, you know, worked through. It's cakes are a little bit more challenging right now just with all of the newness of the space and getting everybody trained. So we ask for patience with the cake world right now with the bakery, but we do have some smaller, like, mini cakes on the menu that are in the case that people can take daily, and then we'll eventually get on to, like, layered cakes and some specialty options, too.
0: Brown buttered pear. Is that a cake?
1: Yeah. So it's a brown butter cake, and then it has a spiced vanilla buttercream and poached pears on top. It's really yummy.
0: Sounds awesome.
1: Yeah.
0: Do you come up with that?
1: I know it's been
0: around.
1: Yeah,
0: but
1: I wanted a pear cake on the menu, and then our pastry chef, Kira Mason, she did a brown butter peach version for the summer, and since we opened in August and only had a couple weeks of summer, we kind of carried through some of our summer things.
0: Sure.
1: And transitioned to fall. So, yeah, it's kind of, we first built the bakery with a spring menu, hoping that we'd be open in the spring, but construction kind of drug a little bit long, so then we moved into summer, and here we are into fall, so I feel like we did a quick, you know, all three seasons before we even got a chance to breathe, but we'll get there.
0: Yeah. No, I get that. And you do tarts?
1: Mm-hmm. Yeah, a variety of tarts. We have a s'more tart on the menu right now. I'm working on a fig one. Hopefully,
0: a s'more tart?
1: Yeah, chocolate, marshmallow, graham cracker. I'm hoping to do a fig tart this week if the figs come in. I'm excited for those.
0: I love figs.
1: Yeah. I don't know. We'll do all different kinds of, you know, tarts through the years.
0: And you can just come in, grab them, and you can bring however many you want to your office, or just eat it in the car.
1: Yeah, whatever is available. You know, sometimes things are limited, but we did have somebody come in the other day and buy 54 cookies all at once. So kudos to her, and her office had a great afternoon.
0: what? So the morning bakes are like cinnamon rolls?
1: Yeah, those are kind of the morning muffins, the morning rolls. We also have a cardamom bun that's really yummy, kind of a nod
0: cardamom to roll. Yeah.
1: Scandinavian, you know, influence.
0: That looks really good.
1: Yeah, it's really tasty.
0: The caramel apple cinnamon roll looks awesome, too.
1: Mm-hmm.
0: You're incorporating the apples. Nothing goes as good as apples and cinnamon.
1: Yeah, yeah. That's kind of a, you know, you can't have fall and September, October without a good apple dish, for
0: That's
1: sure.
0: That's right.
1: You You'll see a lot of apples on the menu.
0: Banana chocolate chip bread?
1: Mm-hmm.
0: That's got to go over huge.
1: Yep, yep.
0: Is it like a swirl or is it all incorporated?
1: It's chocolate chips that are folded into our banana bread.
0: Oh, okay.
1: Yeah.
0: Okay.
1: Yeah, it's pretty good. And we just added our pumpkin bread on. It's got a cheesecake swirl in it, so that one's good. But yeah, you know, that's the fun part about new seasons is we can play around with what's coming in the door.
0: Tell me about these pies.
1: Yeah, I mean, we're known for our pie. So right now we've got lemon meringue, which we've always had on the menu since we opened rye, and banana cream as well. Those never leave the menu. And then our seasonal pies right now is a classic pumpkin pie, our Dutch apple pie, which is one of my favorites. And then we're doing a bourbon pecan pie as well.
0: Wow.
1: And all of these are available small, like individual 6-inch sizes in the bake shop. At the restaurant, Rye, of course, you can get them by the slice. And then at both the restaurant and the bakery, you can also order whole pies. They're online now through the bakery and the Rye website. But then soon we'll move into holiday pre-ordering for Thanksgiving. That'll go live, I think it's October 12th, whatever that Monday is. So we'll have those pre-orders available, which we usually do over 1,000 pies every holiday season. So.
0: Really?
1: Yeah.
0: So you can... I always like pie better than cake. I'm sorry, I do. I don't know why, but the banana cream is my favorite.
1: Yeah, yeah.
0: Now, I've had that at Rye, which I enjoy so much. I really like it. But I can order one of those, a whole one, and bring it home. I'd rather have that than a cake.
1: Yeah, you
0: That's
1: can order
0: me.
1: Those. Yeah, they're online right now. This year for the holidays, we're going to just feature our seasonal flavors, so we'll have the pumpkin, apple, and pecan. But generally speaking, throughout the year, you can order lemon, meringue, and banana as well.
0: Okay. Then you also have cookies.
1: Mm-hmm. Yeah.
0: So if you have cookies and you have bars in there, those are great to come in. And like you said, the woman who got 54 of them.
1: Yeah, yeah. She was a rock star that day. Yeah, my mom's 7-layer bar has been really popular. It's a cookie her mom made. It was my uncle's favorite cookie growing up. She always made it for like Thanksgiving or holidays. But it's a graham cracker crust. It's got coconut, butterscotch, chocolate chips, pecans, like sweetened condensed milk. We added some sea salt and upgraded the chocolate in the recipe. So it's a little bit more decadent than my mom's version, but, people are loving it. So, that's been a really fun addition to the menu too.
0: Is that kind of where you got your inspiration for baking from your mom and grandmother?
1: My mom and I used to always bake together growing up. We had a cherry tree in my front yard, so we would pick fresh cherries and make pie. My mom never made her own pie crust, though. She was a little, I think, nervous about that process, so we did buy the crust. But the filling we always made together, but a lot of her relatives, she grew up in Ohio, and... you know, she had a relative that made really great pies that she'd bring to, you know, the family reunions that we'd attend. So I always grew up around sweet things. My grandma, my mom's mom, always put brown sugar in about everything, even if it really didn't belong. So, you know, it was if it's chili, it's got brown sugar in it. Meatloaf, brown sugar, whatever needed, you know, sugar, it had it. So, but yeah, it's what I've always done, and I've been around, you know, a good teacher through the years.
0: Okay, I got to mention this one. Under cookies and bars on the menu, the peanut butter cookies are awesome.
1: Mm-hmm.
0: And I love peanut butter cookies.
1: Yeah.
0: And I know a lot of people don't, but I do. Nobody will turn down a snickerdoodle.
1: Yeah, yeah. We've got a good selection of the classics. Our peanut butter is really chewy and
0: it is,
1: coated in
0: that's
1: sugar.
0: What I like about
1: yeah,
0: it.
1: Yeah, I love that. We have done the peanut butter cookie in a sandwich version, too, with like a marshmallow fluff and some jam. But we've rotated it around, and we've also done an oatmeal cream pie. People are obsessed with that one. You know, it's two oatmeal cookies with
0: I see that.
1: A cream cheese kind of filling and some salted caramel, and that's really been flying off the
0: two
1: shelves.
0: Two cookies with the cream cheese in the middle.
1: Mm-hmm.
0: Okay.
1: Yeah, it's like a cream, yummy cream filling, so. So, yeah.
0: Can I eat that on the way to work?
1: Yeah, I think so.
0: Okay. And then you have a signature brownie.
1: Yeah, that's a brownie that we worked on and kind of developed it. We've had brownies off and on through the menu at the restaurant. Like, we've done banquets and catering, but I didn't love it. So we worked on a new one, and I think it's really yummy. It's got milk chocolate, bittersweet chocolate in it, and we use rye flour in it. So it's got a little bit of like a different texture to it, kind of a chewier texture with this rye flour included in it. It's really good.
0: A lot of different flours out there now.
1: Yeah, yeah.
0: And that, mm-hmm. that it does, the flavors are,
1: yeah.
0: They're almost infinite.
1: Yeah, there's a lot of flour out there.
0: I know. Anyway, I'm not a baker, but we're going to take a quick break, and we're going to be back with the baker from Corn Flour Baked Goods when we get back.
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0: Welcome back to This is Kansas City. We are talking with Megan from Cornflower Baked Goods, the owner, the founder, and also one of the owners of Rye, which you and your husband started.
1: Correct, yeah.
0: And I'm sure he's co-owner with you at Cornflower.
1: Yeah.
0: But yeah, of course. But I'm going to mention a couple things. I want everybody to know that they do have grab-and-go at the bakery.
1: Yeah.
0: So they're doing some sandwiches, and when we were at break, I was asking Megan, what's going to be the sandwich coming up? And you said something about a chicken salad.
1: We're going to do a chicken pesto salad. We kind of call it Maddie's chicken salad. My daughter Maddie loves chicken pesto. So we're doing that with some quick pickles, arugula, and it's on our house-made focaccia. So that will be this weekend sandwich. So sandwiches are Friday through Sunday for now, and then we're slowly working those on in the menu. We've been also practicing like a breakfast focaccia during the week and on the weekends also that's got like ham and cheese and, you know, a little sausage gravy baked on top of it. So we're working on some savory items.
0: That's no crust.
1: In addition, yeah, focaccia. We're just doing sheets of focaccia and then filling it with the sandwiches. Last week we did a really yummy turkey one with apple butter, a really good fall one. So, you know, we're playing around with flavors and seeing what we like and seeing what moves. We've got chips and other drinks, some small retail goods. Cristelvo chocolates also are being sold at the bakery, and we did a collaboration with him. So there's a variety of pie flavors that Chris made into a bonbon that with our Cornflower logo on the box. So we've got those for sale and cookbooks and all kinds of things. So you can come in and get baked goods and sandwiches and nice things to eat, but there's also some good gift-giving options in the bakery as well.
0: Megan and her husband, Colby.
1: Yeah.
0: Megan and her husband wrote a cookbook that's called Made in America, which you can pick up now. It's also sold in the bakery.
1: Yeah, we sell it at the bakery. It's in the restaurant. It's online, Amazon, all
0: she
1: the world.
0: She gives all of her secrets away. No,
1: it does have our lemon meringue pie in it. It's got some barbecue tricks in it. It's mostly, you know, rye recipes.
0: Right, right.
1: Yeah, so it's a good one.
0: Rye's been around a long time.
1: Yeah, yeah.
0: Yeah.
1: Know, our kids are in the cookbook, and they're really tiny little babies with the pictures of them, and now they're 16 and 19, so time has flown with that.
0: You know, but this is great, though, that the so you can stop by there and grab some of these sandwiches,
1: mm-hmm.
0: which they're going to expand, and
1: yeah,
0: then
1: yeah.
0: they'll have some grab-and-go stuff.
1: Yeah, we're adding on as much as we can do just to keep shelves full and, you know, kind of listening to our customers, what they want, you know, some feedback of what they're looking for to quickly take away, you know, mostly coffee and pastries.

0: But, you know, some people need a little bit of sweet and salty in their life, so.
1: Of course. And you had success at Ride selling those, so that's why you did the bakery.
0: Yeah, 100%.
1: Yeah, okay. And it is an art form. So on the weekends, if you're looking to get those chicken sandwiches, go down between 8 a.m. and 4.
0: Yeah.
1: 8 a.m., 4 p.m.?
0: Yeah, sandwiches are usually on the menu like 9, 10 a.m.
1: Okay.
0: Yeah, we'll build them in the morning and then get them ready to go for like the lunch hour.
1: I'm getting one of those chicken salads. That sounds awesome.
0: Yeah.
1: It should be unique flavors.
0: Yeah. I mean, you know, we've got our quick pickles in the restaurant.
1: I love those.
0: Really popular, yeah. So we're going to smear those on too.
1: I'm wondering how the pesto would go.
0: Yeah, we'll see. We'll
1: have
0: send
1: you
0: it
1: tried
0: all together.
1: It?
0: Yeah, we've tasted through some different mixes of flavors.
1: Oh, that's so much fun.
0: Yeah.
1: Experimenting. Mm-hmm. And I can't tell you how many times I've failed experimenting. I'm like, that's bad.
0: Sandwiches, I think, are a little easy in just the sense that, you know, you can mix and match 100 times over. So.
1: Yeah, you can. Yeah. Mm-hmm. Like tonight, I'm making a meatball sandwich.
0: Yeah, there you go.
1: We'll
0: do mostly cold sandwich. I guess you can have a cold meatball sandwich, but most of our things will be in the cold case. So
1: of course, yeah, absolutely. You could have like turkey sandwich. You could have all kinds, really.
0: Yeah. There's a lot of good combinations out there.
1: Right. Mm-hmm. You just got to figure out the few that you want. You don't want to take up a whole lot of space, but
0: I think a daily sandwich or two is a good fit.
1: Perfect.
0: Perfect. Grab a canned cocktail, a bag of chips.
1: What is that? A canned cocktail.
0: Canned cocktail. I mean, it can be. We have two chicks on at the restaurant or at the bakery, which is my favorite canned cocktail. That's just a brand. They've got different flavors. We've got some Cult Water branded things as well. We've got some sparkling bubbles in a can. So we do a full liquor license at the bakery. So you can get a bottle of wine. We've got some cocktail mixers that are really fun. We've got some fall flavors, and then we've got some other, you know, just kind of kitschy, fun, girly vibed, you know, cocktail mixers, and you can grab a bottle of Prosecco and go from there. So, yeah, it's a kind of a one-stop shop, you know, for that.
1: I have never had a canned
0: afternoon
1: cocktail.
0: Fun. Yeah. Yeah. They're pretty popular.
1: Okay.
0: So.
1: All right. Good. Yeah, I don't drink, so, I mean, I'll have a beer every once in a while.
0: Yeah.
1: Especially for my team.
0: That's right. A lot of Chiefs. I drink a lot of red wine on Chiefs days. That's my go-to.
1: Yeah, boy. Looks like they're going to have a great season, but I don't want to jinx it.
0: Yeah.
1: Now, tell me, do you have any plans to expand? I know people are going to want to know.
0: Yeah, no, we've already been asked, you know, are we going to do another bakery? I don't know. Hold your horses, everybody. But, you know, I mean, I'm always open to discussion. We've got some other coffee shops and whatnot have inquired about wholesale. You know, we just kind of need to see what our capacity
1: is. It's only been a month.
0: Yeah. So we're working through that. I mean, I could see us probably needing more kitchen space again. So, you know, there might be a commissary kitchen in our future. But, I mean, we're just plugging away. I'm just happy to be open and in time for the holidays.
1: Did it take a long time?
0: Yeah, it was about 3 months longer than I would hope with construction. But, you know, it's the nature of the thing, you know. It is what it is. And we were building out from a white box. So, you know, it wasn't a restaurant before. So there's a lot of infrastructure and, you know, fire code things and hoods and all
1: You
0: kind
1: had
0: of,
1: to put all the
0: all
1: hoods
0: kind of stuff
1: in
0: that
1: and
0: had
1: everything?
0: To go in. Yeah, yeah.
1: So how does that work with the apartments or
0: it's
1: the condos?
0: It's very tricky. Yeah.
1: I always wondered that.
0: Through three levels of residential and outer roof and down a hall. So that's really why we were delayed.
1: Yeah, I can imagine. Boy,
0: yeah.
1: Those
0: but
1: cleaners are going to love your place.
0: We're glad to be on the other side.
1: Absolutely. All right. Well, thank you so much for coming in, Megan.
0: Yeah, my pleasure.
1: I'm going to have Rye back on. I'm going to have Colby and Megan back in, and we're going to talk about Rye also. Because if you haven't been there, you're missing out. You've got to go there and check out the bakery right in Mission Farms, 10555 Mission Road in Mission Farms, cornflowerbakedgoods.com. 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Grab it to go.
0: Take and bake. So we've got cinnamon rolls. You can take them home and bake them yourself, or grab, you know, a few of the already baked ones. Save yourself time. So
1: thank you so much for coming in.
0: Yeah, my pleasure.
1: We will be back.

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9: Start your story with...

0: game, second in yards per game, and their running game, Kenneth Walker. Dude, he leads the NFL in rushing right now. Belief is a mother, but I just don't think it's enough against Mahomes and the Chiefs here. Chiefs minus 4.5. Sorry, Raider fan. I really wanted to go with Las Vegas here because I think they're going to, you know, put their best effort of the season out here on Sunday.
1: I know you have in Vegas like that one time we had that business meeting and you put your feet up on the desk and you started F-bombing people and demanding cocktails. Yeah. I know you
0: love it. I nailed it. I nailed it. And that company, no longer around. They should have listened to me.
1: Exactly.
0: They should have listened to me.
1: We didn't get their money. They're no longer around. Man, I'm telling you, you are so far off base on this. You are so far off base on this. No, you're not. I'm going to lay the points to you, Chiefs. Like,
0: beautiful.
1: I want the Raiders. I do want the Raiders. I don't root, but I want. How great is the world if the Raiders are 4-0 and they beat the Chiefs? And all of a sudden, they're the ones to beat the AFC West. Oh,
0: and
1: man. That'd be
0: I absolutely love it. I like what they're doing. I love Kubiak. I just don't think they have the talent yet, but they're playing really, really hard. Yeah, Kubiak and Shanahan.
1: Obviously, dude, you are very biased. But it's too big an ask. You know what? If they lose to KC, that doesn't mean they're fraudulent. They're 3-0. They're legit. They're playing much better. Their coach is much better. Okay, I like your picks. Well, I like four of your picks. Brock Bowers is back.
0: Dude,
1: all right, dude. Nice job, Head. Sorry to run you out.
0: All right, Jim.
1: Got a big one coming up next. Dude,
0: all good.
1: Let's get paid. Let's get off the air and bet all of the games again.
0: Yes, we will.
1: All right. You got it, James. Thank you very much. James Kelly.
2: Let's make
1: some money. That is our FanDuel segment with James Kelly. We do that every Thursday at 1. When we come back, last year's top running back in the NFL. This year, one of the top running backs once again in the NFL, James Cook of the Buffalo Bills. That's next. What's your beef? Top of the hour. 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

0: and hilarious.
1: It's a good story. I've told it here, but maybe you haven't heard it. He obviously had not heard it. Rick was great. There is the new Rome cat. If you're watching on the stream, that's Chicken. Chicken showing a lot of energy this morning. He was not showing that energy yesterday after a very traumatic travel day. He'll let the hands go now. He'll let the hands go. Chicken is effective with both hands, but definitely the left hand. Now there's the right hand. Here's the overhand right. So Chicken's awesome. One of you geniuses wants to name it Powder. That was so good. I don't know that he's going to stay that color. They change colors. I have to look at the breed. He's not... He won't look like Cody the Ragdoll. They're both Ragdolls, but there are different types of Ragdolls, obviously. So he will not look like Cody. That would freak me out. I didn't want to get another Cody. So we'll see about this dude. This dude's doing better today, but Janet said when she left, he was crying and freaking out. Right there, he's good. So, look at that cat. We didn't name it. We wanted to get him home, see his personality. What should we name that cat? I don't want Bisp. I don't want Toby. It doesn't need to be jungle-related. Can you help me out? It can't be Bohica. Think about what I can sell to my wife. I can't sell Bohica to my wife. Like if I say Bohica, Janet will say no. I'm like, but you don't even know what that means. She's like, I don't need to. I'm like, well, you're going to find out. Bend over, here it comes again. He imagined.
2: Bohica, buddy. That stands for bend over, here it comes again.
1: They come over to the house and they see this cat and they love this cat. What's his name? Bohica. Oh, wow, that's weird. What does that stand for? Bend over, here it comes again. That wouldn't be very classy. So I don't know. I do not know what the name of that cat's going to be. We try to play some variation off of blue because it's a bicolor blue and blue eyes. But there's no blue. You don't want to call the cat blue. Janet tried to come up with azure. I'm like, no, way too complicated. We've had all our fun with chicken parm, chicken cacciatore, chicken sando, fried chicken. I don't know. We can't think highly of the cats. We don't want to make like joke names. Anyway, I don't know. But he is home. He is home. So if you have any ideas, let me know. In the meantime, start dialing with your beefs. Top of the hour, we have a beef segment. I've got more thoughts on baseball. Also, I want to talk about Kawhi. They're still asking Kawhi about the investigation, and Kawhi is still trying to move on. And how about this? This is not getting nearly as much attention as it did, or as I thought it would. Phil Mickelson voluntarily checked himself into family trauma and addiction treatment. I get half that. Dude's addicted, all right, to all sorts of ish.
3: Let's keep it real.
1: Why did he check himself in for family trauma? Shouldn't the family have checked itself in for the trauma he caused them? Or do they all check in together as a family? I don't know. He's already out.
4: Family.
1: What does that mean? He checked himself into family trauma. I don't know. I mean that both rhetorically and actually. You checked yourself in for suffering from the trauma that you inflicted on the rest of them for being good, normal people, and you were a scumbag? That makes no sense. The addiction I get. Dude, this dude is addicted to a lot of things. That part I get. All right, we will come right back. Beeps, top of the hour. 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

0: Fat cat loves cake. It's going to be a big cat. Those are enormous cats. Eric on the South Side. Wait, name the kid Javier. It's a cat. It's not a kid. Can't name the cat Javier as much as I love Javier. But keep him coming. Keep him coming. Maybe it will spur something. Because I don't know. Jano's already shot down everything I've had. And I've had some pretty good ideas. Don't know. Don't know. Do know he was not coming out from underneath that bed. Jim, name your cat Bill Cosby. Jano will not sign off on that. What, another creep? They're getting worse. I said Bisp is off the table. Toby's off the table. How about I see cat, mate? A little too long. All right, beef segment next. Start dialing.
1: Cat, mate.
0: Start writing. Get up in here with your beefs. We only do it once a week. Make it count. It's always a good segment. Do not let me down. Do not let yourselves down. What do you want to beef about? That is coming up next.
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0: 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Live on Facebook, live on YouTube as well. Behind the cameras today is Elijah Schmidt. With Dan Courtwright, I'm Sean Kellerman. Thanks for joining us. Another edition. We get ready for KU and Middle Tennessee less than 2 days out. Jayhawks are going to be back on the gridiron. 9 games in 9 weeks, and basketball is going to be here soon. So busy times. They have officially arrived, and we're excited about it. It's also October, Daniel.
1: It is October.
0: In my opinion, is one of the spookier months.
1: It is. You know, I would say it's probably the spookiest month. I'm wearing a flannel right now. It is there's a high of 75 today, so that's not great. But it's rainy, and I just, you know, like I said, my flannels have been staring at me in the face in my closet for the entirety of the summer, and I said, you know what? I'm going to break one out today.
0: I don't like the rain. It's going to start being sunny tomorrow, so keep an eye on that.
1: But the weather should
0: be raining all week, man.
1: Yeah, I know. It's been raining all week, but it should get, like, fall style of weather. Like, I'm just waiting for the is this the latest, like, the leaves have turned, probably?
0: I don't know.
1: The trees are still green. It's unfortunate.
0: That's true.
1: And it makes me very angry.
0: I know.
1: I want it to be fall.
0: Man.
1: I want to be drinking my pumpkin spice latte and watching Gilmore Girls.
0: Custom lawn hit that we have, man. I'm like, don't wait until the leaves start falling. It's like, man.
1: Leaves haven't started falling.
0: Leaves has not started falling. So what's that about? I don't know. But it is October. MLB postseason is rolling. We had, unfortunately, 3 sweeps, if you will. It's the best of 3 series and a 2-0 victors. There were 3 of them of the 4 series. Game 3 of the best of 3, Phillies Braves, is tonight at 7 o'clock. So at least there's that. I was bummed because we could have had 4 baseball games today, and instead we only have 1 because guys did not show out.
1: Womp,
0: so
1: womp.
0: We'll see what happens from here. But the White Sox advance, the Padres advance, and who else? Trey, who's the third team? White Sox, Padres. It was who was it yesterday? I was just watching these games. Yankees destroyed the Red Sox.
1: 9-2.
0: Back-to-back games.
1: My goodness.
0: Ugly. So, yeah. Red Sox, Cubs. Man, we're very disappointing. Astros were 500, so whatever.
1: Your buddy Sam is probably really excited about the White Sox.
0: Nah, he's a Cubs guy.
1: I think
0: he's actually upset.
1: Guy.
0: No, JP is a White Sox
1: JP
0: guy.
1: JP is a White Sox.
0: Yeah, that was
1: Sox
0: their
1: guy.
0: First postseason series win since 05 when they also beat the Astros. But that
1: Pope was
0: in
1: that game.
0: That was in the World Series, which is strange because now, of course, both the White Sox and the Astros are in the American League.
1: That's right.
0: But shout out to Bobby Jenks, by the way. White Sox
1: Jenks.
0: Legend who closed that thing out for Chicago. But yeah, didn't really want to see Cleveland against the White Sox, but that's what we got. More postseason chatter perhaps a little bit later in the show, certainly later this week. We're talking KU volleyball here in the opening segment. Got a few updates from around KU athletics, KU volleyball, soccer, football, basketball. Soccer's on the road tomorrow. They head to Waco, but volleyball here very shortly. They've got first serve at Horace Family Volleyball Arena, and Tyler Brewer will be putting in the hours, although it's like an hour and a half every match because KU's sweeping all these teams.
1: Yeah,
0: so, I mean, he's
1: real
0: getting
1: quick.
0: Yeah, he's getting kind of let off the hook. But you got Utah and BYU, 2 top 25 teams coming to Horsch, an opportunity for KU volleyball. Talk about that here in the opening segment. Next segment, Tres Cosas Locas.
1: Woo!
0: With Trey Myers. Trey did a great job when you were out for your extended leave of absence. Dan, Trey covered sports stock market a couple different weeks in addition to Tres Cosas Locas. So he is a valuable member.
1: Did he put things on the stock market?
0: Oh, yeah.
1: Oh, wow.
0: Yeah, man.
1: Nice.
0: He was ready to rock. So
1: Let's
0: we'll
1: go.
0: See if he's got 3 crazy things today. Then we're going to be joined by the voice of the Jayhawks, Brian Haney. He will be here in studio talking KU basketball, KU football. A lot going on right now, as I said. DK McDonald will be on the show after that. Defense had a good performance in London against Arizona State, no doubt about that. We heard from DK a little bit earlier this week at the football building, and he'll give his take on a couple good things that he saw. Of course, there's an addition to the defensive tackle room as well. And we'll also hear from Connor Stroh, KU's offensive lineman. So stay tuned for that.
1: I just
0: want
1: to say,
0: we caught up with.
1: So Connor Stroh, I caught up with him at the Good Games Meet the Team Tour event over the summer. He was adamant. We got into a little bit of a tiff about Kansas City versus Texas-style barbecue. So I just wanted to
0: He likes Texas.
1: We were not there. I was going to bring that back up to him, but we had to leave because we had to go do another interview, so wasn't able to confront him face to face. But
0: hopefully he's changed his tune.
1: I want to know if he's tried, because Q39 is in Lawrence now. I want to know if he's tried Q39 in Lawrence. Yes.
0: 639 New Hampshire. More on them a little bit later. But, yeah, what's the biggest difference, I guess, on paper between Texas and Kansas City barbecue?
1: Texas barbecue is worse.
0: Oh, okay.
1: That's the big, probably the
0: that's the big on paper thing.
1: Biggest on paper thing. Less sauce.
0: Let's see what Al Overview says. Al Overview says Texas BBQ focuses purely on simple, savory beef, while Kansas City barbecue features a wide variety of meats coated in sweet, sticky tomato and molasses sauces. It's not even a question. Simple, savory beef. That's what you're working with? Come on, Connor.
1: You know what we have? We have simple savory beef covered in the most delicious, yummy sauce you've ever had in your life.
0: We've got everything, man. We've got a variety of meats, like Al Overview said. Yeah. So, anyway, whatever. Also, bad barbecue in Memphis and Nashville. Nashville was worse, but Memphis is more so seen as a barbecue.
1: Never had.
0: I was in
1: Memphis for Liberty Bowl, but I didn't have barbecue there.
0: Yeah, had barbecue, and it was not nearly as good. And Nashville, shocker. I was like, this is in the same state as Memphis, and it was terrible. It had like the liquidy barbecue sauce.
1: Shocker.
0: Not good.
1: What other places are known for their barbecue? You say, like St. Louis style. There is St. Louis style, but it's not as good. Well, who has it? North Carolina, they have like the yellow sauce, right?
0: Yeah, that's weird. Awful. I had that before. Option.
1: It's not awful. It's yellow sauce. I do like the taste, but it's not. I mean, if you're comparing it, it's worse than Kansas City barbecue.
0: Crown Automotive. 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
1: good segue.
0: 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KU football, it recently was announced, sold out for Middle Tennessee. I know there's a little bit of hesitancy about what the turnout would be, but it is family weekend, and people are still hungry for football, starved for football at this point. KU has had some good moments this year, but they need to get a big win against Middle Tennessee. Expect a good showing. Of course, that's going to be Saturday at 11.
1: Yeah, I think it's going to be a good showing because of a couple of different things. Number one, I feel like Kansas football fans have turned the page in terms of giving up on the team, right? Because you can see flashes of it, where if this was, 2014, 2015, something like that, Kansas fans would have already tuned out. Whereas now they're like, all right, well, we know better, right? Number one, and there's still time for the season to,

0: it's going to be the last time you're going to be able to see them until towards the end of October, and it's, like you said, a very winnable game. So I do understand that, and it makes me feel happy that Kansas football sold this game out just because of the fact, yeah, it's less capacity. You're sitting around 36,000 or whatever it may be. But still, I mean, it's good to know that Kansas fans aren't tuning out just yet, because that was a big concern of mine. And granted, maybe I put up my guard too much because of the way Kansas fans were back in the dark ages of KU football, where this is a classic nobody shows up game, right? But since it's family weekend, since it's a game that Kansas should win, since people still like going to the new booth and experiencing all the new, amenities that the new booth is providing, it makes you feel good about where the program is when you have a team that's 1-2 right now hosting a lower level team coming off of two kind of not great losses, and you're still selling out these games.
1: Do you have any idea the difference? Because half the people call them Middle Tennessee, half the people call them Middle Tennessee State. Wikipedia has them as Middle Tennessee State.
0: Yeah.
1: But they're called the Middle Tennessee Blue Raiders. I mean, mtsu.edu, Middle Tennessee State University. Yeah. That's how it always was, but now I'm seeing Middle Tennessee a bunch. I have no idea, but MTSU.
0: I don't know, because like I'll compare like Fort Hayes. Like Fort Hayes,
1: yeah.
0: It's technically Fort Hayes State University, but you always call it Fort Hayes.
1: I don't know. I always call it Fort Hayes State.
0: You do?
1: Yeah.
0: I don't know. We always call them Fort Hayes. Like, oh, here comes Fort Hayes.
1: Yeah, I don't know. I mean, I guess, again, they're listed as Middle Tennessee Blue Raiders. But
0: so are they it's kind of like UMKC, like they're dropping part of it?
1: But not according to the official Wikipedia page.
0: Well, yeah, because it's mtsu.edu, right?
1: Right.
0: So maybe there's a difference between their academic identity and their sports identity. There's like, we just want to be called Middle Tennessee.
1: Yeah, it could be.
0: Because I know like Rice does that a lot. They have like different logos that you're not supposed to use for academic as opposed to athletic. So maybe there is that. I don't know. But the Blue Raiders.
1: Maybe
0: let's call them the Blue Raiders. What is a Blue Raider?
1: We should ask Haney when he's in here if he's calling them Middle Tennessee or Middle Tennessee State. Because it's confusing.
0: Get this. Close your eyes. Imagine this. The Blue Raiders versus the Red Raiders. You didn't close your eyes.
1: I did not close my eyes, but that would be a thing if Middle Tennessee faced Texas Tech.
0: It would be kind of fun.
1: It's crazy.
0: Yeah. What about the...
1: Well said.
0: There's no Red Devils, but there are Blue Devils. There's the Purple Raiders?
1: Who?
0: Mount Union,
1: Mount Union
0: Purple Raiders.
1: Purple Raiders. Wow.
0: When a Blue Raider and a Red Raider love each other very much...
1: it was announced a little bit earlier today. KU basketball against Texas Tech on February 6th is a Saturday game. It's going to be at 11 a.m. over at Hog Allen Fieldhouse. So we don't know the dates of a lot of the games right now on the basketball schedule, but February 6th, KU Texas Tech Allen Fieldhouse will be an 11 a.m. tip. So get that on your schedule. Before we get into KU volleyball, KU soccer news. A couple individuals were recently honored by the Big 12, Livy Moore and Sophie Daw. They both received Big 12 Weekly Awards for the week of September 21st. Livy Moore named Big 12 Defensive Player of the Week, and Sophie Daw claimed Big 12 Goalkeeper of the Week. Moore, the second Jayhawk to receive Defender of the Week honors after London Defini did so back on August 19th. Moore, who's been the assist queen for KU soccer, tallied 3 assists across 2 matches that KU played last week. The Hawks beat ASU 2-0, then they beat Arizona 2-0. Her 9 assists this season lead the country. That's how good Livy Moore has been. She played 145 minutes last week and, of course, was vital to Kansas shutting out the Arizona Swing Schools. KU 6 shutouts this season, 5-0 in matches played at Rock Chalk Park, where they won't be back here for a little bit, but have enjoyed a lot of success.
0: It feels like they don't have a lot of home games.
1: They have. While you were gone, they played a lot of home.
0: Sure, I guess
1: Sophie Daw, 180 minutes across the week. Not surprising. She doesn't come out. 3 saves in each match. She's tied for first in the Big 12 in shutouts with 5. She's also 7th in the conference with a .778 save percentage. Has only allowed 6 goals across 11 matches this season. Like I said, next up for KU soccer, Baylor tomorrow. 7 p.m. Central on ESPN Plus.
0: So she's only been out for 1 minute.
1: Is that total?
0: She leads the conference she leads all conference keepers with 989 minutes. They played 11 games.
1: Okay.
0: So 990 minutes would be the amount of time.
1: Is that right?
0: So, and she leads them with 980,

0: That's so weird. So I don't know why she got taken out for 1 minute.
1: I don't know.
0: Game. I don't know. Shout out to Sophie Dawkins.
1: 989.
0: 778 save percentage is really, really impressive, too.
1: Number 19, Kansas Volleyball. Fresh off their eighth consecutive sweep, they get two tough matches at Horse Family Volleyball Arena. Again, coming up in a matter of hours, Tyler Brewer will be out at Horse Family Volleyball Arena. Stay locked in to Kansas Nation on socials, at the Kansas Nation, Twitter, TikTok, Instagram, and YouTube. Kansas Nation on Facebook. Tonight and tomorrow, KU gets number 23 Utah and number 18 BYU, respectively. A pair of Big 12 matches, and I kind of like that now we've finally reached the point of the schedule where Kansas can get some marquee victories. Again, both matches, 6 p.m. Central first serve, ESPN Plus if you can't get out to Horsch. Tonight, if you're going over there, wear pink. October 1st, Breast Cancer Awareness Month, wear pink tonight. Number 23, Utah, comes to Lawrence on a five-match win streak themselves. So KU's won eight in a row. Utes have won five in a row. How about a couple nice wins for Utah? They already have Big 12 wins over number 21 Baylor and number 24 Colorado. So a lot of teams kind of hovering in that 19, 18 to 25 range.
0: That's a gauntlet Big 12 to open volleyball. It up.
1: KU and Utah have met three times. Hawks lead 2-1 in previous matchups. Utah won last year in Salt Lake City. I remember that was a tough one for KU. And then BYU, which we'll talk about tomorrow, they're ranked 18th. They're 9-1. They also had a five-set win over Baylor, who is a really good program. So when you look at this, Daniel, we knew that the stretch that Kansas just had a lot of success in was a stretch they were going to have a lot of success in. I don't think we expected, you know, eight straight sweeps, 24 consecutive sets won. But, you know, losing that game way back on September 4th to Florida State and Nashville was a bummer because then Kansas was sitting at 1-3, a loss to FSU and losses to number 5 Stanford, number 4 Pitt at the time. And then you're looking at the schedule like, man, you don't have a lot of marquee opportunities. Well, that's true. And they've won all eight matches. They've blown through the competition. Now you're 9-3. You're still respected. You're still in the top 20 right now in the AVCA poll, but now you get a chance to start really testing yourselves against some of the best teams in the conference beginning tonight against Utah.
0: Well, I remember the last time, you know, we kind of talked about this before. It was after the Florida State loss, which is really unfortunate, right? Because they lost 2-3 in that one, and they literally haven't lost a set since. You obviously beat Wichita State here at home, then South Dakota State, and then Tulsa, I mean, 3-0, 3-0. Then you beat Wichita State again. And while I've been gone, they still haven't lost an entire set. That was something that we talked about after the Florida State loss, is that you got to go and completely clean up the rest of this non-conference, and they've certainly done that. And then for the first two games in conference play, they've also swept there. Houston, not a very good volleyball program, beat them 3-0, and then Texas Tech beat them 3-0 as well. Like, now you do have this Utah swing, but it's at home, which is going to be nice, right? Utah's a really good, solid program, and when you look at what they've done, they also lost to Pitt. They took a set from Pitt, though. They lost 1-3 against Pitt. They lost to UCLA 1-3. UCLA is a very respectable program as well. And then, yeah, like you said, I mean, they opened up with an absolute gauntlet, right, with in Big 12 play. They went and they beat Colorado 3-0. They beat number 17 Baylor 3-1. They have Kansas. And then after this, they have Kansas State, who's also a respectable program as well. But, you know, they're coming off of a really nice, you know, a little two-game stretch here against Colorado and Baylor, where Kansas, they played kind of lower-talented teams, I guess, if you will. So, I mean, it should be, obviously, Kansas is going to be riding off this as momentum, which is really exciting to see. And Taylor Stanley has been awesome. Reese Patak has been awesome. I mean, you go up and down the line, all of these girls are really melding together. And that's what I think was maybe the biggest question mark heading in was, okay, you dropped a couple. Granted, it was to Stanford and it was to Pitt. Florida State probably shouldn't have lost that one. But you start to go and question, like, man, how much is the chemistry factor going to be involved in this? And then Reese Messer has gotten that chemistry totally down. And then Christian Klein has come in and really been good at what she's been able to do as well. And that was one of the other things, is that Christian Klein wasn't getting a lot of playing time. Now she's starting to work in there and has done a really good job in terms of finding those outside hitters and being able to close out those sets.
1: Well, there's a reason Matt Ulmer has won a national championship before, of course, right, doing so on the beach side of things in California. He knows what he's doing, and he knows that these past eight opponents that Kansas faced, granted, I don't want to talk down on them. There's a couple nice teams in there, but he knows that that was the stretch of the schedule, but there was an opportunity to get some different players out there. We've seen Sydney Bryan out there a little bit. And like you said, Kristen Klein has been given some sets, some matches where she's been able to stay fresh a little bit. Reese Messer is an awesome setter, and that's not going to change. But keeping Klein out there, like I said, giving her some opportunities is great. Talking good things for KU volleyball. Latest Big 12 starting seven. Again, KU's been running a train through everybody. Three of the seven players are from KU. In addition to Rachel Van Gorp of Iowa State, Becca Kelly of TCU, Princess Atama of Cincinnati, and Sierra Grizzle of Utah. Jayhawks, Reese Patak, middle blocker. Of course, she was named to the starting seven. And then Rookie of the Week, Taylor Stanley, no surprise there. Setter of the Week, Reese Messer. The chemistry is there. Kansas has found it. And now it's an opportunity to beat these quality teams. And since both these games are at home, you got to win both these games because we talked about their schedule a lot. You do have UCF, who's not expected to be a conference contender following BYU. That's on the road. Then you're at K-State. You know that'll be tricky. KU should win that one, but rivalry games, you never know. After those two games, it's ASU at home, at TCU, and at Baylor, all teams in the top 25. The former two picked as the two teams in the preseason above Kansas in the preseason poll. Then you get K-State at Iowa State and then Baylor at home. So it's not an easy schedule for KU volleyball. You know, we haven't talked to Matt Ulmer a lot about the schedule, but I'm sure he looked at this when it came out and said, are you kidding me? ASU twice, TCU twice, Baylor twice. You know, we'll see what happens moving forward, but especially having to end the season in the desert against the Sun Devils, that'll be tricky. That's why you go back to these two games, the Utah swing tonight and tomorrow, number 23, number 18 in the country. It's very important from a Big 12 standpoint because, again, KU's lost three matches, but they haven't lost any in the Big 12. You know, they had no problem against, you know, some bottom-feeding teams in Houston and Texas Tech. You got to win these games to pick up more wins in conference play to go to 4-0, and also your opportunity, realistically, for your first two legitimate resume-building wins. I mean, you beat Creighton, but that didn't count in the exhibition. These are your two resume-building wins. You got to feel confident at home, but you feel like anything worse than 2-0 would maybe be disappointing just because it's such a gauntlet afterward.
0: Well, and you have to hold serve at home, and that, I think that's probably the biggest thing, is when you look at Horace Shumley Volleyball Arena as, you know, top three maybe volleyball atmospheres in the nation, I would say. I mean, obviously you have your Nebraskas and your Pitts and the Stanfords, and there's a lot of big time Texas obviously is up there too. But you have to hold serve at home, and you have to be able to win those. It's almost, it's similar to Allen Fieldhouse, where you look at the home games and you go, okay, well then there's a big time chance for Kansas to be able to pick up wins there, especially against top 25 teams in Utah and BYU. That gets you ready for your away games against UCF, against Kansas State. Then you have Allen Fieldhouse against Arizona State, TCU and Baylor. Those are going to be tricky, right? You have to build that momentum, win your home games, win the road games in Manhattan, in Orlando, and obviously, if you're able to beat Arizona State, who's a really nice volleyball program in Allen Fieldhouse, then you're doing that Texas swing against TCU and against Baylor. You feel really good about that, especially if you hold serve in all of these games. No pun intended. Maybe pun intended. But still, I think that this Texas swing that's coming up on October 23rd and 25th, that's going to be a big one, and you need to maintain the momentum that you have. You don't have to sweep every time. If you are able to, that's great. That's fine. I'm really excited if they're able to sweep every single game heading into this Texas swing. I'm not anticipating that. I'm anticipating them to drop a couple of sets here and there, but you still have to win the matches to keep that momentum moving forward.
1: At the Kansas Nation, again, across social media, Kansas Nation on Facebook. Tyler Brewer will be out there tonight and tomorrow. And, of course, tomorrow on Rock Chalk Sports, we will recap the action tonight. Kansas and Utah, 6 o'clock, ESPN Plus over at Horse Family Volleyball Arena. 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
4: 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Well, this new segment that we started up about, 6 weeks ago is a very popular one, I have to think. Three Crazy Things with Trey Myers, who we welcome to the show right now. Trey was putting in overtime in your absence, Dan. Like I said, he covered for stock markets and, break the Trey White news.
5: You got to break the Trey White news?
4: Well, we got to talk about it.
5: Oh, okay,
6: we were there roughly when it
5: happened. Okay, yeah. Fair enough. How was it putting together a sports stock market?
6: It's pretty interesting. I mean, the sports stock market and Tres Cosas Locas can interject. I stole one or two from my list.
5: Sure.
6: So that was pretty nice. And I even co-endorsed a take that both of us, I felt, would agree on.
5: You and I?
6: Yes.
5: What was the take?
6: Stock up. The Batman 2.
5: Why?
6: Sebastian Stan claimed it feels like we're filming The Godfather Part 2. I'm just God. I just know Dan.
5: Whatever.
6: Needs a
5: whatever. Whatever.
4: Stocks up on bad takes. Is that what we're going with?
6: Stocks up on amazing takes.
4: Amazing takes.
5: All right. Look, Rob Pattinson's fine. I'm not. All right, we're not going to get it.
6: You see Prime Time?
5: Look at him. He's going to rot. Yeah. No, I haven't seen it yet. It does look. Henry Greenstein saw it, and he gave it 4 stars on Letterboxd, and that's high praise.
4: From Henry.
5: Putting together a sports stock market, I don't want to say hero, but I feel like that word is appropriate for having to do that every single Friday. Warrior.
4: The things that you just do.
6: We're doing the little things.
5: Yeah, and it's the Lord's work, really. It's not much, but it's honest work.
4: And you earned an extended trip to Europe.
5: I certainly did. So just for putting together. So I'm glad you got to, do the hard manual labor it is to put together a sports stock market.
6: I mean, it's all worth it when you experience the glory of getting stocks up and stocks down.
5: Of course it is. Of course it is.
4: Trey, you were out on Sunday. I know it's been a while since KU soccer played, but you were out there. Another 2-0 win, and actually Gregorski at the end of the game is the 82nd and then the 83rd.
6: I believe
4: the
6: 82nd, 84th.
4: 82nd,
6: scored so quickly on that second goal, I was unable to upload the video of the first goal and completely whiffed on getting the second one.
4: Right. You're like, he was texting me the video so I could post it, and he was like, she just scored as I was trying to send that. Gregorski, she's awesome. Junior midfielder for KU, and we saw some post-game coverage for her. Everybody really liked the post-game conversation that Julian Gregorski had with the media. But Sophie Daw, she was recognized also goalkeeper of the week. Not surprising. She's given up 6 goals in 11 games. It's insane.
6: No, I mean, the team's playing really well. I mean, like you said, Libby Moore earlier got defender of the week. Caroline Castro's not much needs to be said about her. And then London Defeney had won it earlier. The defense, I would say, adjusted to the press a little shakily early in the year. They weren't getting back quick. It's just been completely lights out the last couple weeks. It's been ridiculous what they're doing and the offensive production they've added. And then, yeah, not

0: not much needs to be said about Sophie Dawe.
1: Yeah, I mean, you can tell that Nate Lee expects greatness, right? Yeah. And I think that's something that kind of goes through the athletics department. We've talked about that a lot, but particularly the hires of Nate Lee and Matt Ulmer. I mean, it seems like those guys expect greatness from all their players and, you know, don't want to settle for anything less. And it's been great to cover. Again, KU soccer tomorrow at Baylor. And then, you know, they'll be back at Rock Chalk Park actually on Friday, October 16th, which is the same night as men's basketball versus Pitt State and the men's side late night in the fog. So we'll have to sort of figure out what we're going to do from a coverage standpoint on that front. But all right, Tres Cosas Locas with Trey Myers. What is numero uno?
0: All right. First Cosa, I'd like to say I wrote this in the preseason, and this is not reactionary. Mansoor Delane and Noel Williams will be the best cornerback duo in the NFL within the next 2 years.
2: Will be. Okay, will so be. Future.
3: I like the Noel Williams take.
0: Noel Williams is awesome.
3: He has been like the bright spot. I listen to A-10, I listen to Steven and Seren and all these guys, and you know, they're always talking about like Josh Simmons and Kenneth Walker and all these guys, and it's like, I want them to talk about Noel Williams more. Because like it's like they just completely admit that he's been amazing.
0: I mean, he was so good even last year as a rookie in limited opportunities. He's been awesome. And PFF put out a stat yesterday. Top five cornerbacks in man coverage this season. Number one, Mansoor Delane.
3: Sure.
0: Number two, Kristen Fulton out of nowhere.
3: That's crazy.
0: Number three, Noel Williams.
3: Mm-hmm. Ah, okay.
0: Top three cornerbacks.
3: I get a kick out of PFF. Lance does not like PFF. Yeah. Mr.
0: Number four, Trent McDuffie.
3: What?
1: That's great. McDuffie's played pretty well.
3: So do you think Mansoor Delane and... Because obviously it's, a three-game sample size?
0: Two-game sample size.
3: I mean, Mansoor Delane had five snaps in the Denver game?
1: He had an interception and then had the ridiculous open field tackle on the bubble screen against the Dolphins.
3: Realistically, you have a two-game sample size of Mansoor Delane, and you have a little bit more of a sample size of Noel Williams, but I guess coming into year two, he's substantially gotten better. Do you think they'll be better than the McDuffie Jalen from last year?
0: I 100% believe.
3: What about
0: so.
3: Like? I mean, you, okay.
0: I think McDuffie. I think Delane will get to McDuffie level, if not better.
3: Sure.
0: But McDuffie being forced to play on the outside, not in his natural position at slot, kind of diluted his value, even though he was still an all-pro level cornerback.
3: Sure.
0: I think Mansoor Delane is going to be like a perennial, just like top three cornerback, and Derek Stingley, Sauce Gardner when he was in his prime.
3: Yeah.
0: I think he's that level of player. And then Noel Williams, I don't see why he could not be top 10. I think Noel Williams will peak higher than Jalen Watson, and Jalen Watson's really good.
3: Do you think it's because, I mean, I don't know. Granted, they are good in press coverage. What are your thoughts on L'Jarius Sneed?
0: Really like the first game. It's been a little rough.
1: He's old. Forced the fumble, though, against the fence.
0: He did force the fumble. He's very good at making big plays still.
3: Sure.
0: I think I expect him to get a little better. You know, he's been on the outside the last couple of years. He's missed a lot of time the last couple of years. Moving back to slot where he started at, I think it was going to take a little bit of a time adjusting to, and also just getting healthier. He's coming off some nagging knee injuries the last couple of years. I expect him to be better, but needed to be a little bit more consistent, or Kennedy is going to need some reps.
3: So what about, so you have, I just looked this up. This is according to Sean's good friend, Al Overview.
1: Mm-hmm.
3: You have Devin Witherspoon and Josh Jobe, Nick Amon-Worry for the Seahawks. You also have Quinyon Mitchell and Cooper DeJean. Cooper DeJean has been playing a little bit more.
0: He's starting to move to the outside a little bit.
3: Yeah. Derek Stingley and Kamari Lassiter.
0: That one's really good.
3: They're those guys, you know. Pat Surtain, Riley Moss.
0: Yeah. I like one of them.
3: Okay, fair. You think that in the next 2 years, I mean, because these guys aren't going anywhere, right? No. Derek Stingley's not going anywhere. Quinyon Mitchell's not going anywhere. Devin Witherspoon's not going anywhere. You still think they're going to be able to surpass them? I'm playing devil's advocate. I hope you're right, and I really want to be on your side on this. But it's just such a small sample size for Mansoor Delane. He's been great.
0: Mm-hmm.
3: But
0: I mean, you don't take a guy 6th overall cornerback unless you expect him to be great. I'm factoring in, I think Noel Williams is going to be as good, if not better, than all those second options you just said. Lassiter is going to be tough, but like, I expect him to be better than Jobe. I expect him to be, if DeJean has to play to the outside, I expect him to be better than Cooper DeJean.
3: Sure.
0: And Dave Merritt's the best defensive back coach in the NFL year over year.
3: Sure, I'll buy that. Yeah.
0: Yeah.
3: And also, I mean, Spags does such a good job in terms of like scheming guys. I feel like the way that Spags runs his defense makes it easy on the corners. Mm-hmm. It makes it easy on the secondary because you get so much pressure and there's so much trickeration and all the stunts that you see. And I mean, because I mean, I really like what we've seen out of the guys like R. Mason Thomas and obviously Carl Loftus has been playing really well. It feels like Chris Jones is taking a, you know, he's just getting older, right? Mm-hmm. And that's just unfortunate. But yeah, at the same time, like, you do feel confident about the fact that it does feel like it takes a little bit of pressure off of those guys. Do you think that's a factor as opposed to just being a straight up just like man coverage guy? I don't know.
0: Absolutely. These guys are young. They're still like, it takes a bit of a time to adjust, even though cornerback is a position you usually see pretty quick returns on that investment. But I mean, just you get two guys, Noel Williams, Mansoor Delane. I mean, Mansoor Delane was easily the best cornerback in college football last season. Noel Williams led all of FBS in interceptions this last year. I mean, sure. These guys are great. These guys have incredible ball skills. They like being physical. And then, yeah, Spags getting pressure, it's just going to make their jobs easier. Look at the Mansoor interception week one. He is just able to completely understep that route because he knows the ball has to get out quick.
3: Yeah. Seems like he has high IQ. 100%. Which is good. Which makes me feel confident. But again, it's week one. That was week one. Mm-hmm. And you still have 2 games. I'm in. That's not that Loka.
0: Yeah.
1: Okay, Trey, what's number two?
0: I'm going to get some hate for this one. College football is a completely overrated product.
3: Oh, come on.
1: Wow.
0: Don't get me wrong, I like college football, but if we're ranking 3 major professional sports in college basketball, I know what's 5th, and it's easily college football.
3: Okay, so you're talking NFL, NBA, MLB.
0: Yes.
1: So you're just ignoring hockey completely. Because really there's 4.
0: Is this Canada Nation?
1: Right.
3: Canada Nation.
1: See, but Canada is a nation.
0: Yeah. not here.
3: Not here. I like that.
1: You know what? I'm gonna let Trey expand before you say a word.
2: Go for it.
1: All right, Trey. Why are you taking college football as number 5? When you're adding college basketball and then NBA, NFL, MLB.
0: I believe in college football we get the least amount of parity among teams.
1: Okay.
0: How many teams each year do you genuinely feel can win a national championship? 4? 5?
2: Yeah.
0: Basketball, you feel the same way, but the tournament is so much more difficult. There are so many upsets.
1: That's true.
0: I feel
1: true.
0: Like it evens it out.
3: Do you think it's just... Okay.
0: I believe the games are too long.
1: The games are still long.
0: It is so long. The amount of times I've gone and just, like, done something for an hour and a half, and college football is still, like, the third quarter.
3: Yeah.
0: It's the clock stopping after every single first down the entire game.
1: They changed that now. It's only now.
0: It's better.
1: It's only now the last 2 minutes of both halves.
0: It's better. But, oh, my goodness. It was, like, wanting to pull my hair out.
3: Mm-hmm. I did talk to a guy in London, and he was like, why is football so long? It's like, you guys just love commercials, don't you? Yeah.
1: Well, it's like funny because we were watching the World Cup. I'm like, man, these games, they first of all, they start, like, if the USA played at 2 or whoever, there's whatever game at 2, that game starts at 2.
3: Yeah.
1: And it is over by 4 in soccer. So, yeah, I can see that. You're a college football fan.
0: I like, it's easy for me to be like, oh, KU student doesn't like college football. Makes sense. No, I like college football. I've watched a ton of KU. I've watched a ton of Michigan the last couple of years. It's just not as good as the NFL or the other sports I mentioned before.
3: Michigan.
0: If you look at I'm referencing an article by Dennis Dodd in 2025. The games are getting longer. They are 3.5 hours on average.
1: Oh, absolutely.
0: Yeah. That is ridiculous. And they are running less plays than ever before.
1: Really?
0: They take – and it's just – even with the clock stopping after every first down, you know what I hate? The lack of nuance in the fourth quarter drives. Not having to worry about, oh, do I need to spike? Do I need to stop the ball? No, if I just get a first down, I essentially have a timeout. It just – I mean, the Texas-Arizona State game in the playoff, incredible game. Guess how long that game took? Over 4 hours.
1: Yeah.
0: I don't want to do anything for over 4 hours.
3: Okay, I have a rebuttal for you. If you think that the product is worse than college basketball, then why do we see more late-round picks in football become NFL stars as opposed to second-round or undrafted free agents in basketball?
0: I would say just the positional difference. I mean,
3: sure.
0: If you, like Creed Humphrey, Creed Humphrey was by far the best center and probably best lineman in college football. We get him in, what, it back into the second round just because that position is different. You're getting high-quality players at positions outside of, like, the major, like, QB receivers.
3: Sure.
0: Way late into rounds just because there's so much specialty. And there's
3: 22
0: so many
3: positions as opposed to five. I'll buy that. Okay. I don't know. What do you think?
1: I mean, I don't think that it's overrated. I agree that it's not perfect. I agree with some of your bullet points, if you will, that the games are too long and the least amount of parity, and that's getting worse right now with NIL and the transfer portal. But, yeah, I don't know. It's tough because there's so much money in college football. I mean, it's not the length of the games. Part of that is because of how many commercials are needed to be played. I mean, how many timeouts are required? Because there's two things in this world, and one of them is money, and college football is right at the forefront of that. But I agree, it is interesting because I talked about soccer, like that's the most popular sport in the world. That, and then, you know, the NFL. NFL is done in 3 hours, you know, and that's longer than most sports. NBA is done in 2.5. MLB is done closer to 2.5 now than 3. And college basketball is done in 2. So, yeah, I think that's still a problem. It was supposed to be a bigger jump, not stopping the clock at the end of every first down when they switched it. But still, I mean, the combination of the halftime and all the timeouts and the replay reviews and all that, yes, it's too long. And, you know, this is coming from a guy who knows that KU in Utah is a 9:15 p.m. kick next week, and I do postgame, so I'll be up till about 2:30 after that. That's how my brain works. 9:15, okay, 2:30, which means I'll be asleep by 3:30. But, yeah, I don't know. I'm not saying overrated. I don't agree with you on that. But I do think there are ways that it needs to be tweaked to make it not as long, and the parity, yeah, that's probably not going to be a thing ever.
0: Counterpoint on the overrated, Paul Feinbaum has been given a national audience because of college football.
3: That should have never happened. Yeah. Like, that is, all right, that's the best point that you made. That I do not like, I don't like Paul Feinbaum.
1: One more crazy thing from you, Trey Myers.
0: All right, this is a bold future take. Places and people are always looking on how to screen people ahead of time, learn what you're about, job interviews. They want to look through your old social media. They want to look at your resume. I am predicting that in the future, there's a new way they will screen, and it is through gender reveal videos.
1: God.
3: So, okay. Elaborate.
0: All right. We've all seen them. People love posting them online, especially the bad ones, which leads into my point.
3: Yes.
0: You're seeing a quintessential moment of how this person will be raised in 15 seconds.
3: Yeah.
0: If you see, there's one, I've seen this multiple times, someone's wife tossing him a baseball, and he takes the ball, and it just hits, and they get mad at each other.
1: Right, right.
0: How do we think that is going to work over 18 years?
3: That's so good. That's good. I also don't like the ones where they're, like, deadlifting. Have you seen those ones?
0: They bring sports into it for no reason.
3: Come on.
0: And it's just, like, or the ones where someone's clearly upset about the gender.
3: Yeah. Gordon Hayward, shout out.
0: Did not look very pleased in that one video.
3: That's a good point.
0: Or is this going to lead to, like, some level of resentment?
3: Right. Like, oh, man, I saw your gender reveal party. Your dad hates you.
0: Or even just the one where it's like they start a forest fire because they're unable to get it. Well, do we think these people are raising a confident person?
3: Yeah.
0: Does this put...
3: Essentially, the beginning of your life started with a natural disaster.
0: Does this ruin your life on something you have zero involvement with? Yes.
3: Yeah,
0: but I think it will happen.
3: I don't hate that. Sean, did you do a gender reveal party for children? Did you do something fun, like have a cake or something?
1: No. We did absolutely nothing. We didn't even know. For Claire, we didn't even know if it was a boy or a girl until she came out.
3: But I remember that.
1: For Ava, my wife found out, and then I didn't want to know. So she went like 2 months without telling me, and then she was like, I have to tell you. I said, okay.
3: I think it's what I've heard. It's one of the best. It's probably the best surprise you'll ever get. is not knowing the gender of your baby.
1: Yeah.
3: Right? But also, it's like, how are you supposed to buy stuff?
1: Right.
3: You know, you don't want to buy, like, gender-neutral yellow.

0: or whatever.
1: That's not that big of a deal. I don't, there's toys and there's, you know, butt wipes and,
0: yeah,
1: you know, all that
0: wearing
1: good stuff.
0: Burlap sacks and whatnot.
1: Yeah, I mean, you could do that if needed. But I mean, yeah. I mean, you could still get showered at a baby shower or something.
0: Yeah.
1: I think, but no disrespect to people who did gender reveal parties, of course.
0: No, I'm not.
1: You're disrespecting them?
0: Yeah.
1: Okay.
0: I think the proper way to do it, here's the proper way to do it. If you're going to do something, you and your spouse hire a photographer, mm-hmm. and it's just you guys. And you make a cake that's blue or pink in the middle, and you cut the cake, and then you see what color it is. Nobody else is there. And then you send that picture to your friends.
2: And if I'm an employer and I see this, you know what I say? Good stuff.
0: Hired.
1: What if people, want their friends to, you know, be a part of the big surprise and celebration with them?
0: Then I'll shoot them a text.
1: Okay, that's not the same.
0: I probably don't want to know. I think I'm of that, like, I don't want to know what the child is. And I don't want to throw a gender reveal party because of what Trey is saying, which I want my future child to be employed.
2: Yes. Hmm. This will happen.
0: Do you think it's going to be... So, do you think if they can't find a gender reveal party for you, do you think that would hinder it? Because then they're like, oh, this person's parents don't care about them.
2: I think that'd be like the equivalent of someone like deleting all their social media before a big interview. It's like,
0: sure,
2: you can't hurt it, but it doesn't help necessarily.
0: Right. Then they're like, what's this guy's person? I don't know anything about this person.
2: This person had an account and it was deleted. Why is it being hidden?
0: Sure.
2: Maybe it resonates some doubt.
0: Maybe his parents started a forest fire.
1: I'm there. I love a good unique Trace No Sus Locus.
0: Tell your parents? Did you just text them?
1: I think we sent a text of a picture of, my mom was sick when Ava was born, which was a bummer, but so we FaceTimed them.
0: Sure.
1: Caitlin's parents were there, and then when Claire was born, I think FaceTime, and then for, like, my siblings, we sent pictures.
0: Okay.
1: Said, introducing, you know,
0: yeah.
1: Claire Marie Kellerman or whatever.
0: Little baby girl.
1: So, sure. Yeah. Anyway.
0: That makes sense.
1: Trey Myers, appreciate you always coming on. Always enjoy our Trace Cosas Locas. And thanks for your coverage on KU Soccer. We'll get together soon.
2: Yeah. Good to be back.
1: Of course. Trey Myers joining us here in studio. Hey, coming up, DK McDonald. We're also going to have Brian Haney in studio to talk all things KU basketball and football. ESPN Kansas City and KansasNation.com.
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1: 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You know, we briefly touched on KU losing to Arizona State, and of course the bad parts, which were the middle third, which continues to be a problem for Kansas. But we could talk a lot about how good the defense was. When you talk about Leroy Harris, David Santiago, Trey Lathan continuing to ball out at the linebacker spot, and then the corners did what we asked them to. They pressed coverage. Cutter Bowley was not comfortable. He did not look like a good quarterback.
0: Yeah.
1: The shame was you didn't win the game, but it was nice seeing that, and maybe the best performance for a DK McDonald coach group since he's been here.
0: I think it certainly was. I think that's the thing that's probably overshadowed about this game is, like, yeah, you lost. Yeah, special teams, you know, really is the thing that lost this game, but the defense, like you said, is probably the best performance that we've seen out of a DK McDonald-led defense so far. I mean, the corners looked good. The linebackers looked good. Leroy Harris continues to impress. The front line continues to impress. I mean, they completely shut down Cutter Bowley. So, yeah, I mean, it was really impressive stuff from this Kansas defense over there in London. You have to hope that that's going to, you know, be able to continue. And you do have a decent offense in this Middle Tennessee State Blue Raiders team coming in, right? They have a really nice running back. They have a couple of nice wide receivers. Their quarterback, Roman Gagliano, has been really good. 8 touchdowns, only 1 pick on the year. You're still not seeing the turnovers you probably want, but I think it's a step in the right direction, especially when you look at how the defense played against Arizona State.
1: Yeah, I mean, it's been nice seeing some forced fumbles. Kansas has not gotten an interception, though, in quite some time. Hopefully that happens a couple times over against Middle Tennessee, and they've got to get that, as you said, moving forward if they want to have big-time performances and win games in the Big 12. You got to get those takeaways, and on the offensive side, you can't give the other team the ball. So often we see that. That's a glaring stat in college football is the turnover differential. Let's hear from KU's defensive coordinator, DK McDonald, who spoke earlier this week.
8: Against Arizona State, I thought you saw more of what you wanted from your corners and your safeties in terms of tight coverage. How do you channel that going forward into future games and just have them keep that up?
9: Yeah, it starts in practice, getting up challenging guys in practice. You know, true confidence starts from preparation. And so we got to do that. We got to do a better job. I think we had a good day today with that. I thought we had a good week last week during our open week of doing that. And hopefully those guys have confidence enough to keep going and keep challenging these wide receivers and make this quarterback his hands.
10: What, in terms of the D-line against Arizona State, what encouraged you most about what they did?
9: They just did what we expect them to do. Save their gaps, use their hands, play with low pad level, and just try to dominate the front. That's what we try to do every game. We try to be disruptive up there. I think so far this year we've done a good job with that. We just got to keep that going. I like our depth there. I like those guys are playing. And so we got a big challenge coming up this week to continue to do that. But if they can control the line like they did and like they have, it gives us a good chance to win, especially with our DBs playing the way they did last game. So I'm encouraged by where we're at, what we're doing, and we just got to keep that going. So hopefully the guys got some wind in their sails and able to go out and play the way we're capable of playing.
10: You guys added Clifton Thompson.
9: Yep.
10: What do you hope that he's going to bring to that D-tackle room?
9: Yeah, what's exciting is another big body. You need that in this day and age, in this game. What we do, it's always nice to have a big zero technique. They're hard to find. So just to have him there and have him able to do that, I think will help us a lot. He's just to see him out there right now, he has strong hands. He has some quickness, some short area quickness, which is really good. So we hope in a couple weeks here we get him up and going and hopefully get him in the game and have another big guy to go along with Big E.
8: How is Austin responding to sitting for most of that London game, and how can he grow from that experience?
9: Man, it really wasn't anything with Austin. I mean, we had a rotation set up, and the other guy came in and was playing well. We were playing really good defense, and just like some coaches do in basketball, when you got a good group out there, you don't sub. And so that's how we were. We had a good group. We were rolling. We were playing some good defense. We were forcing 3 and outs, and so we just stayed with the group we had. It was nothing with Austin. You know, Austin, just like all of them, man, got to continue to be aggressive, continue to go, and he's going to keep growing and getting better, just like all those other guys have. Really encouraged by him.
8: What did you like out of Saeed in that game?
9: Just a simple fact, he was aggressive, got up and challenged. I know he challenged number 3 on the deep ball on their sideline there, made a really impressive play. He was up there, made him get hands, and just did what he was coached to do. So that's what impressed me about him. But it just wasn't him. It was a lot of guys probably playing good on the back end. And like I said, we got to keep that up with a big challenge we got this week with Middle Tennessee State. They got a really good wide receiver core.
11: What do you see from Corey Gordon at the secondary?
9: Say it again.
11: Corey Gordon. What do you see from Corey
9: Gordon? He just continues to grow. Continue to impress. Really impressed by him. Impressed by his range. Impressed by the way he comes up and tackles. He's communicating a lot better for us there. And starting to really you know, what you want for all seniors is for them to leave this place playing their best football. And I think he's on track to do that. He has a really good start to the season. And so I'm just really impressed by him. He has a really unique skill set that we haven't had here in a while. So it's really fun to see that kind of flourish and come out. But like I said, we just want Corey to leave this place playing his best football. So really proud of him right now.
12: Back to Middle Tennessee State, what are you seeing out of them? Where do you think you guys match up well against them?
9: Yeah, you know, they have a great wide receiver. That little number three they have, he's quick as a hiccup. They give him the ball. They're smart. They give him the ball a lot, which I would, too, if I was them. And so that's going to be an interesting matchup for us because they move him around a lot of different spots. So we got to kind of find where it's at, kind of where's Waldo type of thing. And then, you know, they got that big back, number eight, who's a bruising guy, man. He's thick. And so we're going to have to wrap him up. We're going to have to tackle better than we did last game. Then they got number nine, who's back, an impressive running back that, you know, plays some wide receiver, too. And then a quarterback is a good quarterback, man. He does what they ask him to do, and he delivers the ball. So we're going to, it all starts up front for us. We're going to have to do a good job up front again. We're always going to depend on those guys each and every week. And then we're going to have to do what we got to do at the linebacker and back end spot. You know, we're going to have to make the quarterback hit hands and get up and challenge those guys. And the formula doesn't change for us. We got to keep doing what we do.
13: Were there any other defensive tackles you considered outside of Clifton, or was he sort of the main one to separate himself?
9: Yeah, I mean, there really wasn't a lot of guys in there. You know, we chose from the best that was available, you know, with everything that's going on in the landscape of college sports now. You know, his name was the best name in there. So we were fortunate to get him here and get him to be a part of what we're doing. And now we're just working to get him in shape and learning the playbook and going from there. So I was joking with the guys when I was in the NFL. A guy like that would be starting this week. You know, you had to get him ready to start. At least we got a couple, you know, couple days, a couple weeks to get him kind of accustomed to what we're doing instead of the GM asking him how many snaps is he going to play for us this week.
13: What is the timeline of how long it takes a guy to get ready? I know they're all different individuals, but
9: You know, he got to go through the acclimation period right now, so that's what he's kind of going through this week. The beauty of the NCAA, and then you know, after that, you know, it's probably another week to get him in shape, and then we'll kind of see from there. So I'll probably say a minimum of 2 weeks, and then we'll see if we get there. I mean, he was coaching high school football last week. He gave a goodbye speech and went from breaking down the huddle to being in our huddle. So it's a quick turnaround for him, but that's how it is in this landscape. Welcome to college football, college sports.
10: Where did EJ take the biggest step between the Missouri game and the Arizona State game?
9: Yeah, it's just for him. You know, he's been at Nixon for probably a month now. You know, it's something we kind of switched up in camp. So he's still learning each and every game. You know, some things are new to him, and the good thing about him, he's a quick study. And that's what you love about him. That's why we moved him there, because we thought he had the intelligence and the emotional intelligence to go there and play, and he does. And so, I mean, he's improving in every way, just from seeing things coverage-wise. I thought he had a great breakup in the Arizona State game on our sideline there. You know, what he's improving at really is getting in the box and making some tackles. You know, his heart doesn't pump Kool-Aid. You know, he's a tough guy. And so I really like that about him, you know, that he can get in there and be physical and plus he can cover. So we're really fortunate to get him here. And I think the sky's the limit for him, especially being a young guy, too. Excited to have him.
10: With Kaijon now doing some running back stuff, how does the depth work behind EJ there?
9: Yeah. You know, before, too, Mason Ellis was working there, so you could just move him back, you know, in there. Jay Todd, you know, played there last year, as we know, so he's another guy there. And then we might run a little bit more Hawk, too, you know, putting Jabril Alameen out there a little more, too. So we got some great options that we're excited about and that we've already used. I know Mason, you know, played there early in the year, got banged up a little bit, so we still got that option ready to go. And then also, you know, we still got the young up there, number 17, and so we're excited. You know, you'll probably see him playing this week too, which is fun.
8: Is the amount of snaps that Trey Lacy's been playing kind of where you want it to be, or do you want to find more reps to give him off to preserve his freshness?
9: That's a great question. I think with a lot of our guys, the front seven, you know, you like to have that balance of probably less reps if we could. You know, with the injury on the Bam, that's really affected us a little bit. Now with Bam back, I think you'll see maybe Trey's reps come a little bit down early in the game so we can save him for the fourth. And with this nine-game stretch, you know, we're going to have to make sure everybody's fresh, ready to go. So hopefully, you know, with Bam being back, we can get a little bit of rotation there and kind of take some of the wear and tear off Trey so he can be fresh in the fourth quarter and down the stretch once we get back in the conference games.
8: maybe the obvious, but like, what can you do to best prepare for the 9 games ahead? Like, how can you? I mean, it's kind of a unique situation.
9: Yeah, it's a fun situation. Something fun we get to.

0: do, you know, and that's how we approach. I think personally, you approach it with your attitude. You know, is it have to or get to? You know, this is what we get to do, and so this is fun. We got to approach it that way. I think we got to take care of the guys and practice, take care of them in the off day. You know, practice hard, but practice smart, and you know, get the best fresh group you can to go out there and play. But like I said, it all starts with your attitude. We get to go do this. We get to go play Middle Tennessee this week, and then we get to go fly and go play a ranked opponent. So, man, that's fun, man. That's why you do this thing.
1: That's KU defensive coordinator DK McDonald a little bit earlier this week. Awesome performance by his group. Cutter Bowley throws for just 95 yards. No takeaways for the KU defense, but all three levels really balled out. Just got to get that victory. Kansas, you know the offense is going to come. If the defense plays like that, they're going to win a lot of games here down the stretch. 9 games in 9 weeks beginning Saturday at 11. KU and Middle Tennessee. Coverage will start on the Jayhawk Radio Network at 9:30 with the Crimson and Blue Show. After this, we're going to be joined by the man who's going to be on the call for that game, Brian Haney, the voice of the Jayhawks. That's next, ESPN Kansas City and KansasNation.com.
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1: 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All right, as promised, we're going to be joined in studio by the voice of the Jayhawks, Brian Haney. Brian, thanks for coming on. Hadn't caught up with you in a couple weeks. You, like Dan, had a trip. Your trip was not as extended as Dan's, but you were over in Europe, got to do a little quasi-honeymoon. Rarity that you get to do something like that during the season, but the bye week and, of course, the international trip made that possible. What were some of the highlights of that trip?
7: Well, the low light was getting turned down for drinks by Dan Courtwright. We never hang out in Lawrence.
1: That's like every other Friday.
7: We're halfway around the world. We should hang out here.
1: Yeah.
7: And tried to rendezvous.
1: Nah.
7: I think he'd already had about 8 or 10 drinks at that point.
8: I think so, yeah.
7: So, like, when
1: he's on David Lawrence's app. So
7: that's funny. Did he talk about that on the show?
1: I heard you and DL talking about it at the press conference.
7: David tracks his number of drinks.
1: Yeah.
8: That's awesome.
1: He's a regimented guy, man.
7: Said he hadn't had anything for like 8 or 9 days. And then one night out with B-Max, Steve Kincaid and me, and it
1: you got to go kind of slightly add that up. You got to enter it either way.
7: But I tried to connect with Daniel and his lovely bride, and they were too cool for school.
8: We were like ships passing in the night. It was like we were in Naples, and you were coming to Naples while we were going to Rome, and it was like a whole thing. We were in the same city for like one night, but it was too late. We were like, oh, we got to – I think we had a train at like 6 a.m. that next morning. We're just like, oh, man.
7: I had posters made in downtown Sorrento, one night only. Kansas Nation presents Courtright and Haney.
8: I know. And I was a no-show.
7: Like three people showed up that were all Italian-speaking people, just curious to see what American sports talk is like. They sadly returned away.
8: Oh, man.
7: But no, we had a great trip. Awesome to get to extend it a little bit. If you ever get a chance to go, to me, Lake Como is the most beautiful place in the world, outside of Allen Fieldhouse, of course. But I went with the KU men's basketball team 9 years ago on an Italian exhibition tour, and we spent one day there. And I always said whenever I got married and met my person, I wanted to bring her back to Lake Como, so that's how we culminated the honeymoon.
1: That's so cool. Yeah, a lot of fun, and, you know, it was great seeing all the sights and sounds on social media of everything going on at Wembley Stadium and, of course, around. KU fans had gone international. Of course, ASU, they've got a London campus over there. So it was a good turnout, and I'm sure the stadium was one of a kind. So a lot of fun. Wasn't fun seeing the result. Again, we kind of go back to the middle third. I thought Nick Springer had a really good point. He was on last week. He said the middle third, you know, it's not necessarily the ends of halves, which is a thing, but kind of leaking into the third quarter, and that's been a thing for Kansas these past couple weeks. You had the two turnovers and two plays against the team from Columbia, and then, you know, you had the special teams gaffes that really set you back and kind of put you in a hole that, whereas we saw some good things down the stretch, winning the game was a long shot because of the hole you put yourself in.
7: Yeah, and the late first half touchdown they had was like deja vu all over again from the previous meeting out in Tempe, if you recall, back in the Camp Scataboo ASU days. They did it at the end of each half in that particular game. So that was certainly frustrating. You know, the three giveaways offensively were disappointing. Defensively, I know you've talked about this stat a lot, I'm sure, the fact that it was our lowest point per play allowed in a conference game in 19 years. Ton of punts that we forced. Coach Leipold told me it actually wasn't a great tackling game overall, but they got stops. I thought they made Cutter Bowley looked pretty pedestrian and played well enough on that side of the ball to absolutely win that game. It just took forever to get the offense rolling. Now, they did finish the game on an upswing, and I credit Isaiah Marshall, who was not 100% healthy in that game, but is much fresher and feeling a lot more like himself as we head into Middle Tennessee. I give him a ton of credit. The resilience he showed when things were not clicking or going his way, two running back fumbles when you're driving the ball, and just disappointing stuff. But in the final 7 minutes of regulation, you have two scoring drives where you finally cap them with points. And, yeah, it was too little too late. We came home with the loss. But when you're three starts into a guy's career, I will take a moral victory in terms of getting offensive flow and understand he didn't have Pickett, he didn't have Brune. He will have both of those guys on Saturday, it sounds like. So that's encouraging. But, I feel like this offense, minus the Yasin Willis news, is rounding into form and will start to look more and more like, I think, Coach Leipold and Kotelnicki envisioned it looking like, you know, hopefully coming through this week if we can come out of it healthy. But, I think the Willis news was maybe the biggest, most disappointing thing to come out of the London trip. And it clearly puts you up against the eight ball in terms of running back depth to the point where you're signing guys off the waiver wire, as Coach Leipold termed it. And isn't it crazy we're talking about that?
8: It's crazy, yeah.
7: He joked at Hawk Talk last night that, you know, the only thing we're short of doing right now in college football is being able to have in-season trades.
1: Yeah,
7: if it ever gets to the point where we're calling up Iowa State asking for a deep snapper for a player to be named later or something, then we've really gone off the rails. But, you know, he joked calling it the waiver wire, but the fact that in the case of both of these additions this year, including Chase Belcher at running back, who I started off talking about, but also, you know, Clifton Thompson, they'd had their eye on them, in Thompson's case, since July. And it got to a point where they said, well, you know what, if we don't add him, somebody else will. The need at running back was absolutely there with three potentially season-ending injuries. And so I think the million-dollar question is, can Edwards take on 20-plus carries a game? He's only taken on more than 18 carries three times in his career. Is he built to do that over nine straight weeks? I don't know. I know he has embraced the conversation about it with enthusiasm and excitement, but can Jalen Dupree, now that he's looking more like himself in practice and feeling healthier, can he take on a larger role? Does Belcher end up being a guy that pretty quickly is plugged in and utilized? I think he could be. Obviously, you know, you've got Micah Johnson, who we saw early in the season too, but to think that we're three games in a month into the season, three actual games, and you've lost three key pieces at one vital position. That's an attrition of pretty unprecedented standards in the Leipold era at one key spot. So

0: to become that 6-8 target a game guy that's making plays over the middle of the field and finding a way to make this offense more dynamic, I think you'll see the efficiency numbers and everything across the board look a lot better for Isaiah Marshall.
1: Yeah, 100%. And Cam Pickett, I mean, that was the guy we were talking about where we're like, oh, he's going to be leading the team in receptions, but just with the injury bug, it's like, man, it sucks because you really want him out there. And, you know, I mean, I'm glad you brought up the waiver wire because Lance brought that up in the post-game press conference in London. I thought it was just a complete joke. And then turns out, like, oh, actually, we did sign some guys. I wanted you to kind of expand on it. You talked about it a little bit with Yasin Willis being out, with the lack of depth in the running back room right now. Dylan Edwards, I mean, is he ready to be that high usage back? And then is it going? I talked about this with Henry yesterday. Is this going to kind of force the hand of Andy Kotelnicki to play more outside of the tackles and have more of those fireworks, weird stuff, back of the playbook type style of offense that we've seen in the past from Andy Kotelnicki, just because of the fact that he's not necessarily a high usage between the tackles, you know, 3 yards in a cloud of dust kind of guy? You're going to have to essentially utilize him outside of the tackles and utilize Isaiah Marshall's arm maybe a little bit more as well.
0: Yeah, you definitely don't have that 230-pound bell cow anymore with Willis that could shorten the game by, you know, handing it to him on 4 straight carries and just, you know, physically imposing your will on somebody. You don't have that anymore. So to your point, could we see more creativity? Maybe so. I'm realistically a little concerned if you start talking about 25 touches a game on his frame. It's not to say he can't do it, but he had one 20-carry game versus UCF as a Wildcat. He had 18 carries versus Rutgers at Colorado in 2024, and then he had the Arizona State game with 18 carries. That's it. And so that's not to say he can't do it, but what we just established, that we've already lost 3 running backs to what look like season-ending injuries. You'd hate to put so much on his plate that you're talking about a fourth, especially your most dynamic guy. So I think, you know, it can affect creativity and scheme. It also, probably more than anything, affects what they give Jalen Dupree. And I think they were really high on him coming out of Colorado State. I think they want to lean on him more. And then once Belcher's ready, and maybe that's as soon as Saturday, maybe it's at Utah, I think of the two guys we signed – midweek off the waiver wire, as Lance termed it, he's the one that's most game ready. I think in the case of Clifton Thompson, he's probably, and you heard DK say this, this isn't me saying this, this is DK, he's got to get into game shape. When you didn't have a fall camp, when you didn't have practice every day for the last 10 weeks, I think he's a guy that is probably still a week and a half away, and even still is more of a depth piece. Belcher, I could see getting some run. So we'll see what that all looks like in the end, but to me, I would hope we err on the side of caution and not just throwing everything but the kitchen sink on Edwards' shoulders. You just don't see a lot of guys, you know, 5'9", 175, have a bell cow-type production.
2: Right. Well, and it's frustrating, too, I'm sure, for Coach Leipold, Coach Kotelnicki, that, you know, it's Willis is a guy that we talked about throughout. I mean, he's one of the main reasons I was so high on this KU offense, as I'm sure is true for you guys. But you also lose, you know, Amakari and Thurman. You don't have those options. So you think, okay, well, what can we do from a creative standpoint? Well, Zeke's probably going to run a little bit more, but you also haven't had Cole Ballard or Cam Pickett. So if you get both of those guys back, then there's some more options for you, particularly, as you said, you know, with Edwards being a guy who realistically is not going to get more than 20 touches a game, I would think, 20, 22 touches. So it would be great to see Ballard back as well, even though he is QB2. You know, he took that big hit, and he's one of Kansas' best offensive players.
0: Yeah, and you know, he's not on the 2-deep this week. Don't expect to see him this week, but I don't think he's far off either. So he's had a great attitude. You know, you talk about a young man who voted a captain, next day finds out he's not the starter, doesn't gripe, he's busting his tail at practice every day, then gets hurt on one of those creative trick plays that you're talking about. And it's a difficult, you know, setback. It's a multi-week injury, but he's out there at practice every day, coaching up the quarterbacks, doing things you would expect the captain to do, even when he's not playing. So I have a world of respect for him. And I love Isaiah, too. I thought he did a great job on Hawk Talk last night. I know one of you two guys are out there. I never know who's stalking us at Hawk Talk, but like I'll get home at like 8:30, and on my Twitter feed, Kansas Nation took photos of us up on stage doing something. I'm like, is that Court right in the back of the room? Did Sean sneak over here? Did Sean come out from behind the bar to snap some pictures at Johnny's West? By the way, they're probably not a sponsor. I probably can't.
2: They help us out a lot. They've helped us out.
0: Okay, so I can have a by the way.
2: Because
0: I'm looking over Sean's shoulder at the Jalen Daniels jersey in here, And they told me that

0: on Sunday at noon when JD makes the start,
1: yep,
0: opposite the Packers start for the Buccaneers, Johnny's West is going to be a Bucks bar.
1: Let's
0: on
1: go.
0: Sunday. I don't own any Bucks gear. Yeah. You don't need to own any Bucks gear, but if you want to show up and cheer for JD6, sounds like that's the place to be. I don't know if you're going to be there, Sean, but maybe we can get a JD6-themed drink or something you could be slinging.
1: That's a great idea. You know what? There's a lot of creative minds over there, so they maybe have already thought of that. But that's really cool, and of course, Devin Neal gets picked up by the Vikings. We want to mention that. We mentioned it yesterday. But, yeah, how cool is it that JD6 will be making the first – I'll be throwing the first ball for a former Jayhawk in the NFL since 1987. Do you happen to remember who that was back
0: in 87? Yeah, man. Check out the latest edition of Haney and the Hawks. Frank Sire was that guy. I was 6 years old. Courtright's parents had barely met.
1: Yeah.
0: Sean was, what, negative 10 or something like that. And what year were you born?
1: 91.
0: 91. You're negative 4.
1: Okay.
0: Math was never my strong suit. But, yeah, it's been a while. And that's kind of – I don't want to say that's an embarrassing stat because it's hard to produce quarterbacks that start in the NFL, let alone make an NFL roster. You know, the fact that we've had one first-round draft pick in the 2000s and that's Aqib Talib is probably, you know, more troubling than the quarterback stat. But I think we're starting to put more guys in the league, as you're seeing. And, you know, there's a next wave, including Leroy Harris and Jalen Todd, that'll be NFL prospects type guys, too. So, yes, it's been nearly 40 years between quarterback starts for Jayhawks in the NFL. But I have a feeling that, you know, numbers like that and trends like that. You know, Aqib was the first-round pick since Dana Stubblefield. So you went, like, 14 years in between that stretch. Some of those things I think are going to start to go by the wayside. I watched Monday Night Football the other night, watched Austin Booker make another big play for the Bears. So we're starting to put a bigger stamp on Sundays, that's for sure.
1: For sure, and I think that's probably going to be headlined by that man Leroy, who has just affected the game in pretty much every way possible. Brian Haney, voice of the Jayhawks, joining us here in studio. We're going to transition over. Of course, KU football needs to take care of business against Middle Tennessee, and Brian will be on the call again, kickoff 11 a.m. at the booth. But so much news recently with KU basketball and potential news. But let's talk specifically about the guy that KU Hoops officially welcomed back, Trey White. I mean, what an addition for Kansas. He gets a fifth year, 13.5, 6.7 last year for Kansas basketball. You know, it might be a little bit awkward having a late addition to a roster that's outside of two guys completely new. But from a assembling the best roster standpoint, from everything that Trey White did on and off the court for Kansas, how he represented KU, this is an awesome ad for himself.
0: Yeah, it's tremendous. I mean, he's a 14-7 guy in the most competitive conference in college basketball. He's proven he can do it, and he's a guy that can hit you three threes in a given game, and this team probably needed a little bit more three-point firepower as well, and he can crash the boards from that wing position and mix it up on the glass on both ends. I like that about him, too. So you use the term, it's probably a little bit awkward to have an addition this late. Imagine if they had more than one addition this late with a group that's been practicing together since June, and you start to, you know, project what roles are going to look like and all that. But at the end of the day, it's about assembling the most firepower you possibly can. And I, for one, I know folks were down on being picked too high in the preseason after back-to-back years of being preseason number one only to underperform. And you heard a lot of people say, man, I don't like that. I hope we're picked lower. Well, you can say that until all of a sudden you're not showing up in these top 25 polls. And
1: right.
0: I think I saw one that had us in the mid-40s, another that had us in the mid-30s. Suddenly that feels kind of un-Kansas-like.
1: Yeah.
0: So an addition of a 14-7 type player in Trey White, to me, absolutely makes this a preseason top 25 team. And if you get an additional piece, and I know we can't speculate on that since I work internally, and believe it or not, there are still some NCAA rules you can't break.
1: Right.
0: If you add another one, and one in particular that I'm thinking about, holy smokes, I mean, this could be right back to being a preseason top 10 type program. I love the pieces we have regardless. I think that the quote-unquote experts were sleeping on Kansas a little too much, maybe because they've been burned with some too lofty of preseason expectations in recent years. But the Trey White edition is fabulous. I think it helps in numerous ways where this club could use a shot in the arm. And if we get one more, or possibly two, yes, it is awkward, Sean, figuring that out with guys that had kind of identified minutes and roles and all that, but there's nobody better than the Hall of Famer at getting those pieces to mix and mesh, and I hope that's a problem we have on our hands.

0: real soon.
1: Yeah, 100%. Brian Haney, voice of the Jayhawks, joins the show. And, I mean, let's talk a little nuts and bolts here. I mean, how does this affect the starting lineup? Because, I mean, Bill Self, you know, was made available to the media yesterday, talked a little bit about, you know, kind of playing small ball, I guess. Right? Adding Trey White to this team kind of changes the dynamic, right, where you have a guy who's such a high profile. I almost likened him to like a point forward in Tyron Stokes, where you can kind of plug and play him anywhere. If you want to put him at the four, if you want to put him at the two, that's okay. I guess in terms of the starting lineup, how does that kind of change the way this team is going to look, you know, tip one against, I would say Fordham, but I guess technically Louisville.
2: Yeah.
1: Or Penn State.
2: Yeah.
1: Even.
0: Yeah. Jeff Boshi's bunch. What are we, 16 days away?
1: Yeah. That's coming
3: 15,
1: up.
3: Yeah.
0: 15 days away from that? Holy smokes. Yeah. That's crazy to think about. Yeah. I mean, I anticipate him starting. This is a tough conversation to have. We're probably a week away from having this conversation.
1: Sure.
0: Because it could change if you add another one, too. Not changing Trey's role, but the overall, because here's the truth of the matter, guys. Games are 40 minutes in length, five guys on the floor at a time. So that means you have 200 minutes to divide up.
1: Right.
0: And you've probably got 11 or 12 guys on campus right now that feel like they deserve at least some substantial minutes, right? And some of which are too young to have an expectation. Others are young but should have an expectation of minutes because you're Tyron Stokes and you're Taylor McKinney, right, you're five-star Mickey D's guys, and you came here to start and play and all that. So I'll be real curious to see, because I know everybody's talking about Melvin right now, and technically I can talk about him because he's a former Jayhawk. There's nothing wrong with that. But I don't want to sit here and speculate too much until we hear something official there, because that really would – change the dynamic of a lot of roles and minutes dispersal and all that. So the good news is you have flexibility. I think Christian Reeves is getting healthier by the day, and he and Paul and Bia give you true five-man size, but neither is a throw it into the post for 20 and 12 type productive five-man. And so, you know, Tyron's a big guy that you know, can play a multitude of forward positions and step back. Yeah, I've watched him at practice. He finishes every practice by hitting 10 threes at each of the 5 points, corner,
1: wow,
0: corner, wing, wing, top.
1: Wow.
0: And if he misses one or two, he'll do push-ups. That's the type of work ethic he has once everybody else is done and they're walking back to the locker room. I'm really high on him. And I'm high on his toughness. I'm high on, you know, just the mindset and mentality he has. So you know certain guys that are absolutely going to start, and I would factor Trey into that mix. But after that, we're probably a week away from really having that conversation, because I think the roster is still being finalized. And like I said, in Bill we trust, because guys that probably thought they could see roles coming together in June and July and some of those summertime practices they had are probably going to look back at a different role in October now, you know, based on some late additions. But that's the name of the game nowadays in college athletics. You got to adjust and adapt. And I, for one, want to see the Hall of Famer have as many bullets in his gun as possible
1: Heading
0: into this season. So I hope we're not done.
1: Well, yeah, I'm glad you said that, because, like, over the last, well, I guess, probably 3 years, realistically, the bench has gone too deep, right? I mean, Self has had a rotation of seven guys where he likes to play, where really the last time you saw the utilization of the bench extend past that into the 9-10 is like 08, like the national championship. Do you see that being, because right now you're assembling such a high firepower roster, do you see Coach Self dipping farther into the bench than he has over the past three probably years?
0: Yes, based on the personnel blessings that you have, but no, if he feels like his trusted seven or eight are the guys he wants to lean on the most. At the end of the day, if there's anything I've learned in being his play-by-play guy for the last 10 years, he's going to go with the guys he trusts the most. He's not going to worry about hurt feelings. He's not going to worry about guys, you know, saying, oh, this isn't what I signed up for.
1: Right.
0: I'm looking to move on. Because the truth of the matter is, 85% of your roster, you're you know, shuffling the deck on every April anyway. So he's not going to force it to have a 10-man rotation just to keep guys happy once we get into the teeth of the schedule in January. But do we have now positional depth and versatility in different ways that you want to showcase some of that? I mean, heck, I think we all thought when Leroy Blyden signed back in the spring, based on what they invested and all that, you were just sliding him in as a projected starter immediately.
1: Right.
0: And you asked a second ago about what does the Trey White addition do? Now is Leroy, looked at as firepower off the bench? I don't know. Those are Bill's questions.

0: questions to be answered. But the point is, I think you suddenly readjust, especially if we add one more guy, because our fourth and fifth men are now our sixth and seventh men potentially, and that means you got to find meaningful roles for 8 and 9. And oh yeah, by the way, you've got this freshman class. They were already kind of hanging on to the bottom rung of the rotational ladder. Did have looked pretty good in some of these summer practices that I think deserve a chance here or there.
1: Yeah.
0: Bill won't force it, though. And we play a tough enough schedule out the gates that there will be games where you just can't get certain guys in. But it's nice to know now that if an injury strikes or foul trouble or whatever, it's definitely a deep team, maybe more so than what we've seen the last couple of years.
2: I do want to ask one thing about the schedule. I know you don't have it in front of you, but your initial reaction when the Big 12 schedule came out, was it similar to mine in terms of you're maybe not going to have like a 7 out of 8 game stretch facing a top 25 team? Because that kind of came out to me is you get, you know, a tough game here, tough game there, but then you come home, you should beat Colorado. You should beat UCF. So I think that it might be a little bit easier on paper in the non-conference too. You know, you're going to have obviously some monster matchups in the non-conference, but perhaps this could be a year where it's kind of nice Kansas doesn't have to play Arizona twice and Houston twice and Texas Tech twice and all that. You know, an opportunity to have a better record in conference than they have the last couple of seasons.
0: Because it kind of felt like, even though it was an algorithm, that we were getting the deck stacked like that for a while.
2: Yeah, that's convenient, not, right? Getting Houston
0: like,
2: twice
0: wow,
2: every
0: look
2: year.
0: At this
2: yeah.
0: algorithm. It's Houston and Kansas again, and Arizona and Kansas twice, too.
2: It's like that married couple that used to do the MLB schedule by hand. Have you ever seen that? Like the 162 game schedule, it used to be done all by hand years ago by this married couple that used to do it.
0: Really?
2: It was like, what are they putting in the algorithm there? But yeah.
0: But no, I cautiously optimistic like the way it shapes up for Kansas. I wish we had one or two more marquee conference home games.
2: Yeah.
0: I felt like, and again, still make sure you're there and don't sell your tickets to the opponent fan base and all that, but you look at the last few years at Allen Fieldhouse, because it's been a home and home with Houston and Arizona and in some cases other big teams like Iowa State, you had numerous top five home games. Last year might have been an all-timer in terms of top five home opportunities because, heck, BYU doesn't even meet that criteria, and that was ESPN game day and the two top draft picks going toe-to-toe. But you had Arizona at home and Houston and all these teams, and it just felt like UConn these last couple of years, you had all these top five opportunities. I don't know that in the league this year, without the schedule in front of me, you got Tech, but you don't quite have that same.
2: That's the most marquee home game if you're not counting
0: K-State
2: or whatever.
0: You know, swing for the fences matchup. But
2: yeah.
0: I like the schedule. I love it that Bill's back. We are so blessed to get to cheer for him, work with him, be around him. And like I said, I'm bullish on how this team's taking shape. I think they were sleeping on us a little too much over the summertime. And with one or two potential late additions, Kansas is going to be right back to where we expect them to be heading into a year every year.
2: Absolutely. Henry and Holly Stevenson from, it wasn't that long ago, 1981 to 2004.
3: What?
2: Henry and Holly Stevenson built the MLB schedule entirely.
3: Like the full
2: before
3: 5,
2: they were replaced.
3: 2,200 games or whatever it is?
2: 2,430 regular season games.
3: Jeez.
0: Wow.
2: Yeah, good for them. I mean, that's I like that kind of stuff, so that's kind of fun. We'll get you out of here. KU baseball, though, it'll be nice. Coach Fitz, he spoke at fall ball, having some returning guys, right? You still have a top JUCO class coming in, and of course we mentioned that they're heading up to Dyersville to play at the Field of Dreams on October 10th. But we get some familiar faces and maybe another bling, hopefully, for Coach Fitz and company.
0: It was neat. You know, I've been doing KU baseball for over 20 years, and I did their 2006 Big 12 tournament championship win. Didn't get a ring when everybody else said I got a hat, which was still kind of cool, but it wasn't a ring. And so to get a ring this year, and Fitz brought it in, you were there, Sean, during the halftime show of a KU football game. I think it was Mizzou. He came in, and the whole thing, it's a funny, I'll give you a peek behind the curtain. He calls me a week before the Missouri game and says, hey, I want to come on the air, pregame, halftime, postgame, whatever. I'm trying to get some donors on board with the push we're making for this indoor. We got a lot of momentum right now, but I really want to strike while the iron's hot. Can you get me on the air? And I'm like, oh, it's KU Mizzou. I'm going to have to run this by the bosses. And I'm like, you know what? Tag with that. You're the national coach of the year.
3: Right.
0: Whatever you want, we're going to do it. And so he comes on the show under the guise that he's going to be banging the drum for baseball fundraising and all that. the whole thing was just shtick so he could present me my ring live on the air. I thought that was really cool. But yeah, fired up about the guys that are coming back. I mean, you've got a lot more continuity, quite frankly, around the field, but also in pitching. And just give me 10 seconds on Bodie Ray real fast. Your closer, who I think could be a National Closer of the Year candidate, spoke in front of 500 people yesterday, maybe 400, at the all-staff meeting for the athletic department.
2: Wow.
0: Every semester, we have one or two meetings a year where they bring in student-athletes, and they have the unenviable spot of speaking to the biggest group they've ever talked to live, and he absolutely crushed it. You know, he's a civil engineering major that has like a 4.2 GPA
1: A
0: career path way more ambitious than any of the four of us ever took on.
2: Yeah.
0: And so I shouldn't have been surprised that he was so articulate and impressive speaking to this big group, but he nailed it. He's back. Ritter's back. There's a lot of guys I'm high on that come back amongst our arms, but then you look around the infield and, you know, Kay Baldridge is back, Augusto Mungarrieta is back, excited about Schlotterbeck coming back on the hot corner. You know, you've got Owens back in the outfield. The continuity that they bring back was another, for the fourth consecutive year, number one rated junior college recruiting class. It's hard not to be thinking baseball and excited even in the month of October because – yeah, this thing is built now with the type of continuity to be a year-in, year-out Big 12 title contender, and I'm not sure I ever fathomed that possible. Not because of previous staffs, but because for years you were told in a cold climate school you can't build a consistent college baseball winner. Dan Fitzgerald and his staff are proving otherwise, and if that's not reason to get excited, I don't know what is.
2: Absolutely. I love that Bodie Ray story, too. I've got a good source that said Bodie came into Johnny's Tavern, West Lawrence, and brought his girlfriend, and incredibly respectful, kind, so not surprising. And, of course, he's a fireball out there on the mound as well. KU baseball against Iowa at the Field of Dreams. It's going to be a week from Saturday. That'll be fun. But KU football, Middle Tennessee, got to get a big win, Brian. Get us rolling heading into the back eight games of Big 12 play. Always appreciate your time. You can hear Brian on the call. 11 o'clock kick, 10:30. Brian will be on with the pregame show with David Lawrence. Appreciate you coming in.
0: Thrilled to be back with you. I've said this before. Sean is my extra set of eyes and intellect on those broadcasts. And it's a safety blanket having you calling out tackles and other things. Then when we travel away from home and I don't have you in my ear and by my side, I don't want to say I feel naked without you because people take that the wrong way. But I feel like I'm calling the game with one hand tied behind my back.
2: Okay, I was going to say, cut that for socials.
0: Yeah, right.
1: Brian, but, feels
2: I appreciate
1: naked
2: it.
1: Without
0: I'm thrilled to have you back. Yeah. It wasn't the same without you, love.
2: Absolutely. Yeah, Middle Tennessee coming to town, and we'll be out there ready to get back on the winning side of things. Brian Haney, the voice of the Jayhawks, joining us here in studio. We're going to hear from KU offensive lineman Connor Stroh after this. ESPN Kansas City and KansasNation.com.
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2: 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I feel like Dan wants to say something.
9: I put the microphone to my belly to see if you could hear it grumbling after you talking about that because it sounds
2: grumbling
9: so
2: and rumbling.
9: Good.
2: Q39, that place is the real deal. Check it out, 639 New Hampshire. Let's go back to the KU football building. We're going to hear from an offensive lineman for KU who did not start the season, but he will be starting on Saturday against Middle Tennessee. That's the Texas transfer, Connor Stroh.
10: The coach has spoken highly of what you've done recently. Just what do you think you've shown that's made them put more trust in you?
11: I think, consistency is a big thing. Is like I try to just go out there and play how I play all the time. I don't try to. Like I tell my guys, I don't try to get too high before a game. I don't let myself get too low. I just try to go into every game and practice the same. And so I think that's one thing that I've gotten better at because, it's one of the best parts about alignment is how consistent you can be. And so that's definitely one of the things I've worked on most.
10: What does it mean to you to be able to be out there more? And as a this week, they put you first in the depth chart and stuff like that. What does it mean to see that?
11: For me, it's just, more opportunity to help the team. Coach always talks about he's going to play the best guys who are going to help the team, and that's what I'm here to do is to help the team. So.
10: You talked about not getting too high, too low, but being named starter, that's got to be exciting for you. How do you kind of handle that?
11: That's the challenge, right, is you can't let it. When Coach was telling me, and he was kind of just like, don't change what you do. Just keep doing what you're doing, and you'll be just fine. I've kind of taken that to heart. It's like I'm not going to change just because I'm a starter now. It's like I'm not going to change anything I'm done. So
12: going back to the preseason, it's probably fair in human nature for that named starter. Talk about maybe your mindset then going into the year and how you got to this point.
11: So, I can tell you that there weren't really any thoughts of that because, I was here. I came here to first of all, help this team, but also, find happiness and, like have fun while I'm here. So I was like, I'm gonna give my all. Like, I'm going to do what I can to help the team. And if it doesn't work out, it doesn't work out because, coach is going to make decisions based off what he thinks is best. And so what I've loved about this group that I've been with is no matter what, we've always just been for each other. There hasn't been any sort of split in between us. I think that's probably one of the best things that I've found here is that everybody's just together. And so I'm there weren't any really thoughts of that. So.
12: And you mentioned wanting to have fun. I guess just how much fun are you having?
11: more than I ever had. just because, you know, I feel like I play better when I'm having more fun because I can go play free. But yeah, I just tell you, it's I'm having so much fun, especially, you know, with the guys and the coaches. It's been awesome.
13: Was that a struggle for you previously playing football, having fun?
11: I would say that, you know, there were moments of having fun. Like, I've always enjoyed football, but there were times where, you know, I got really, you know, like, it was just hard, you know. But here I feel like I found, like, a whole new win. I don't want to, like, you know, yeah.
13: I got you. Is there a moment when that really hit for you?
11: Hold on, let me think. I mean, just this fall camp, man. Like, I've enjoyed this fall camp way more than I have any other. And let me tell you something, you're not supposed to enjoy fall camp. So I'm not saying I enjoyed fall camp, but I will say I enjoyed it more than I ever have before. So that was definitely, because, you know, off-season stuff is all the same. I feel like everywhere, like, there are different changes here and there, but, like, you do all the same lifts, you do all the same running stuff. And so when you, the difference really comes in when football starts, is like you get to really be with the coaches and all that. So I've had a great time. So
12: coaches have talked about your journey to, you know, get in better shape, getting, you know, in a good spot. Can you talk about maybe what that path has been like for you, you know, being naturally a big guy, and what maybe the give and take of all that is in trying to be athletic but also having the natural size?
11: So this has been the first time I've played a game without knee braces on. Which, like, I'll still wear them in practice, but I think it helps me so much. Like, people think it may not make a big difference, but for me, at least, it does. I can move way better. And, you know, coach has kind of told me, like, you're a big guy, so we're gonna use you as a big guy. And so, like, I may not have the fastest feet on the line, but I can move well enough. And that's where I've gotten to myself, so.
12: Was Texas, were they a team that a linemen has to wear knee braces?
11: Yeah. Which, honestly, I was fine either way, because, like, I can see the merits both ways, where, like, you know, they protect you, but also, you know, out there without them, I move better. So I there were trade-offs.
13: We heard about Middle Tennessee State's front four being pretty a solid group. Mm-hmm. What have you seen from them on film?
11: So I've seen some really big interior guys, big and I don't want to say short, but, like, they have good pad level. Mm-hmm. And so I think it's going to be on, like, the interior is going to be there's going to be a lot on us to get in combination to move these guys, because I'm not going to, like, you know how some schools, they go into a game like this where it's like, oh, it's just shipping, and, like, no, we're going to take these guys seriously. Like, they're a college football team just the same as we are, so we're not going to take them lightly at all. I think they do have I think at least the strength of their defense to me is their D-line, so we're definitely preparing for that.
2: That's KU offensive lineman Connor Stroh earlier this week. And how about Andy Kotelnicki talking about Stroh, about how he's a perfect example of a guy who basically comes in and wins a spot.
9: Yeah, I know.
2: He'll be starting on Saturday.
9: I know, and that's the thing. It's like, we talked about Connor Stroh a lot, him coming in, and we knew there was going to be some, you know, some rotation, at least in the offensive line, but that's the perfect example of a guy who, you know, came from a bigger university like Texas and was starting at Texas, wound up losing his starting job, transfers to Kansas, and then works his way into the starting lineup because every time he took his opportunity, he made the most of it. And that's exactly what Andy Kotelnicki said. I mean, really excited about Connor Stroh. Again, I don't like his barbecue taste, and I'm really glad that this segment was brought to us by Q39.
2: Yeah, we can remind him of his bad take.
9: Of course we can. We need to tell him to go to Q39.
2: Yeah, it's got to happen.
9: It's
2: got to happen. Hey, after this, Dan's going to give his take on the hot start for the Chiefs, and also we'll have some game picks Thursday night football tonight. ESPN Kansas City and KansasNation.com.
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4: Absolutely it does. Haney and the Hawks, Inside KU with Lainey Boger, as well as the Kansas Nation Player Show. You can watch the new one with Nick Morrow. You did a great job, and I just posted that today, the clip about Nick Morrow talking about, you know, being able to finish drives. So really insightful stuff. We're going to be working with four Jayhawk athletes throughout for the Kansas Nation Player Show. Nick Morrow, Nick McMillan, Keanu Dawes, and Leroy Blyden. I caught up with Keanu Dawes and Leroy Blyden at the Mizzou game. Those have already been posted. And then, yeah, I mean, it's really exciting. It's really exciting time, man, for us. I mean, we've been talking about it all throughout the summer, and we're finally kind of in the midst of it. And now, all of a sudden, basketball season is right here, right around the corner. You got a late night in the fog on the 16th. Mm-hmm. 16th, so about 2 weeks away from basketball officially kicking off. Really exciting stuff. You can check out all of our stuff, all of our social media platforms, Twitter, Instagram, TikTok, and YouTube at The Kansas Nation, Kansas Nation on Facebook as well. We provide the best coverage of all things KU athletics.
3: Chiefs football, they're 3-0. They're taking on the Raiders. We'll talk more about this tomorrow, but a couple of those games happened while you were in London. The Chiefs beat the Colts in overtime and then beat the Dolphins. You talked a little bit on the defensive side of things with Trey Myers and Trace Kostas-Lokas a little bit later. And if you missed anything, check us out, Apple Podcasts, Spotify, or YouTube. But your thoughts on the Chiefs 3-0 start before it's the battle of the 3-0 teams on Sunday.
4: Yeah, I mean, I think that with the addition of Kenneth Walker, I mean, we've talked about this consistently. We've talked about this after the first game of like, oh, wow, that opens things up so much because now you have the ability to establish a run game and then later in games the ability to really let it air out because you have more guys stacked in the box, keeping their eyes on the running back for an extra half second can mean the entirety of the game, right? Whenever you have such a versatile offense like this, Caleb Benson named offensive rookie of the week, I guess, or the month, whatever it was. So that's really exciting, obviously, him coming in. Josh Simmons, as we know, dealing with a bulging disc in his lower back. Andy Reid came out with that yesterday. So really unfortunate. Obviously, we want Josh Simmons to be out there. But I think Caleb Benson has done a really good job. I think the offensive line has done a tremendous job. And then, you know, Trey Myers talked about it in Trace Kostas-Lokas about, you know, the secondary and how good they've been with Mansoor Delane and Noel Williams. I think Noel Williams has been maybe one of the biggest surprises for this Kansas City defense, just in terms of the fact that we didn't know he was going to be playing this well, right? We knew that he was a raw, talented player, really nice in terms of getting those takeaways in college, and then all of a sudden, you know, he's emerging as one of the best young corners in the NFL. So, I mean, I'm really excited about that. But with Patrick Mahomes, I mean, he's been playing really well, 68.4% completion percentage, and now you're looking at it and you say, okay, well, the Kansas City Chiefs, they're 3-0. That's great. And you think, okay, well, now they're heading in to, you know, at the Raiders. That should be an easy win. Raiders are 3-0, which is just one of the weirdest things I think that people aren't necessarily talking about. And when you look at this Raiders team, I mean, it's so interesting because, yes, they drafted Fernando Mendoza, but he hasn't played whatsoever. You had Kirk Cousins out there, and Kirk Cousins has played really well. 9 touchdowns, does have 3 interceptions.

0: receptions, 661 yards. I mean, substantially less than Patrick Mahomes, but you know, Ashton Jeanty and Mike Washington have been really good in the run game. Trey Tucker has been really good in the receiving game, and then their defense I think has been stellar as well. N'Kobe Dean I think has really kind of had a, I don't want to say career resurgence because he was good with the Eagles, but I think he's really shining with this Raiders team, right? And you have Quay Walker also at the linebacker spot. So a challenging defensive front. I still don't believe in the hype of the Raiders just because of the fact that they are 3-0. That's going to become crumbling relatively fast. And I think this Chiefs team is substantially better than the Raiders. But all in all, I mean, I've liked the last few games, right? Because you go up against the Colts team, beat them in overtime. Shows you that they're able to close out these games, which makes you feel, you know, relatively confident in that aspect of it. You beat the Dolphins 24-10. You probably wanted that to be more of a lopsided game than it was, but at the same time, Chiefs 3-0, I'll take it.
1: Yeah, Raiders are feeling on top of the world right now, and that's going to be a good showing. Chiefs fans always travel well to the Raiders, and I think now there's even more reason to travel well because you actually get to go to Vegas instead of Oakland. You know, that is what it is.
0: You do not like the Coliseum.
1: The baseball Coliseum?
0: Well, the Raiders also played there.
1: Oh.
0: When they were in Oakland.
1: Right, right. I mean, yeah, I went there. I'm just saying the city of Oakland.
0: Oh, just in general.
1: No disrespect.
0: Sure.
1: But yes,
0: right.
1: I wasn't impressed with the Coliseum. I mean, it was what it was. It was concrete. It was just an old stadium.
0: Sure.
1: Whatever. I'm just saying the city of Vegas, a little bit more entertaining
0: Fair.
1: Than that of Oakland. It is interesting. Anybody who doesn't know, Dan and I have a gentleman's agreement over some beverages on whether or not Trevor Lawrence will finish top five in the MVP voting. And I looked this up because Mahomes has been balling out, so I was curious where he was, and I figured Josh Allen would be the odds-on favorite, and he is. But it's interesting. Trevor Lawrence has played really well, and again,
0: yes.
1: we've got this understanding between us.
0: Oh,
1: right
0: boy.
1: Now, Trevor Lawrence is plus 1,000 to win the NFL MVP, which is good for sixth. So he's just on the outside.
0: I said top five.
1: Looking in. We'll see what happens if he's on top five. But Josh Allen is plus 260 to win the MVP. Patrick Mahomes is plus 800. I think that's kind of disrespectful. Yeah, he didn't have a great first drive or two to start the season, but he's fourth. Brock Purdy is second at plus 425. He's been awesome.
0: He's
1: no doubt about
0: great.
1: That. Lamar Jackson's plus 600. Joe Burrow is plus 850. And then Lawrence is plus 1,000. So he's outside the top five, but he's firmly in the top six. And, of course, this will change every week because then number seven is Dak Prescott, who's plus 2,000, and everybody else. So that could be a photo finish on that little friendly wager we've got going on.
0: Well, it's all about who gets votes, right? So if there's five different quarterbacks who get votes, Trevor Lawrence is going to be one of them. That's essentially what it is, right? Because they don't have a tier list of like 1 through 32 or whatever it is, right? It's all about – so I think Trevor Lawrence, by when it's all said and done, is going to get – a vote or two, and it just all has to be like he has to not just be last place. Because usually, let's be realistic here, usually about five guys, five to maybe six, if there's really talented players in the NFL who get MVP votes. There's some guys who like to be contrarians and some guys who, you know, go here and there. There's never really a unanimous MVP. If there's a unanimous MVP, that's really going to screw me because,
1: right.
0: because there's only one guy and then who knows where Trevor Lawrence winds up in terms of the MVP voting. But I do think that I don't know. Why are you – the whole root of this argument came from the fact that you still, for some God knows why reason, think that Justin Fields is a better quarterback than Trevor Lawrence.
1: I love Justin Fields, man. He's NFL MVP vote getter.
0: Trevor Lawrence is 20th in terms of yards, but he's tied for 5th in terms of touchdowns and 8th in terms of QBR.
1: That's not a top 5 NFL MVP.
0: But he's been playing really well.
1: Anyway, I look forward to...
0: I don't know. I mean, look at the last couple of games. I mean, his first game that he played, stellar. 18 of 23, 245 yards, 4 touchdowns against the Cleveland Browns. That was like the best game that we'd seen. Broncos lost. That was a brutal one for him. 189 yards, no touchdowns, 1 interception. But then he had 3 touchdowns against New England. I mean, he's 2 out of his 3 are like MVP caliber games, I would say.
1: I mean, he's 6th. It's going to be a photo finish. Like
0: I think he will.
1: Another quarterback that you love, Deshaun Watson, tonight.
0: Oh, yeah.
1: The Cleveland Football Browns are hosting Pittsburgh.
0: Yes.
1: Huntington Bank Field. Browns at home are +2.5. Over under is 38.5. I mean, this has all the makings of just a yucky AFC North battle. But the Browns have been playing well, man, and Watson has been in the middle of that. Everybody in the NFC, in the AFC North, rather, is 2-1, like I said earlier this week. What are your thoughts overall on this game?
0: I will say Deshaun Watson looked good against the Tampa Bay Buccaneers. That's all I will say about Deshaun Watson.
1: What will you say about this game? Did you see the Browns game last time out? Because he was solid.
0: He was solid. What did he have? He had 144 yards in that game. It was fine, right? But with the Steelers, and I think their defense is really good. I actually think Mike McCarthy is a good coach. I like the fit there. And, you know, obviously with Aaron Rodgers being there, it's still a little weird for me. They're 2-1 as well. They lost to New England 20-3, but they did wind up being the Cincinnati Bengals, which I thought was really nice. And Aaron Rodgers almost had 300 yards in that game too. So, I don't know. I think that, you know, Warren's a really nice running back for them. I mean, It's going to be so interesting because this game is in, let's see, it's at Cleveland, right? Cleveland's been playing really well, and I said this yesterday. Cleveland has a relatively good team built around a sex pest in Deshaun Watson. I do like the way that, like, Quinshon Judkins is a really nice running back, right? Denzel Boston has been weirdly just a really good wide receiver. Harold Fannin Jr., by the way, I don't think he's talked about enough in terms of tight end.
1: I'm about to talk about him, though.
0: Please do, because he was really good at Bowling Green. Do you remember that? Like, he was like, did he break some record for, like, most
1: tight end
0: receptions?
1: He looks really good at Brown and Orange.
0: I know. Brown and Orange in Ohio, right?
1: Yeah.
0: Isn't Bowling Green in Ohio?
1: Yeah.
0: Yeah, so good for him for sticking around there. But Harold Fannin has been incredible. I mean, he's their leading guy in terms of receptions, 126 yards, 2 touchdowns on the year. I mean, he's been awesome. Casey Conception, I think, has been a nice addition there. And then their defense, I mean, is it too early to say that? Because Myles Garrett's been hurt for the Rams, and Jared Verse has been awesome for the Browns. Is it too early to say who won that trade? Because you felt like
1: probably 3 weeks in, yeah, I'd say it's too early.
0: It's too early, probably, right? But at the same time, it's like Jared Verse is playing really well, and then Myles Garrett has been injured, and the Rams are not what we thought they were going to be.
1: Do you have a game pick for this?
0: I do.
1: If not, it's all good.
0: I do.
1: Game pick.
0: I think that the
1: while you look at that.
0: Give me the
1: anytime
0: over.
1: Anytime touchdown score parlay, DK Metcalf gets in. +230. Harold Fannin gets in +285. Yeah, that's going to be a good payout. +1100. Metcalf and Fannin get in. You like the over?
0: I like the over. The under is 38.5. I understand both defenses are good, but I think that both quarterbacks have been playing really well, especially with Aaron Rodgers coming off of a almost 300-yard game. Sean Watson's been playing really well. So I do think that we see a lot of points scored in this game. Give me the over 38.5. That's way too low of a line there, even though the public doesn't like it. Give me the Steelers to win this game in Cleveland. On the money line, -148 because 2.5. I'm not too confident about
1: that.
0: Not
1: the sexiest game ever, but it is NFL football tonight.
0: That's
1: at 7:15. Rock Chalk Sports will close out your week tomorrow from 4 to 6 for Elijah Schmidt and Dan Courtwright. Sean Kellerman saying we'll see you then on ESPN Kansas City and KansasNation.com.
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11: 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The wild card series are all in the books with the exception of the Phillies and the Braves. We have one game three later on today. That's going up against the Thursday night football contest in Cleveland, Ohio, where the equally 2-1 Steelers and Browns have at it. We'll preview all of that. Our first guest, Larry Fitzgerald, is going to be joining us in about 20 minutes' time. Mark Schlereth in hour number three. He will be giving us his two cents on everything going down in the National Football League. And just because it's now officially Patriots season, Tommy C., Tom Curran, will join us for the latest on that.
13: All right.
11: They get set to head to Western New York to take on the Bills, whose former coach Sean McDermott returns to the program tomorrow to help get us through to the weekend for week number four, that again in the NFL that begins tonight. 844-204-RICH, number to dial to have a conversation with us on our WeatherTech fan line. And it's a higher register Thursday, where once again we've got to go higher register to believe anything that we say. And just as an example, it's like, I think I looked pretty good in that Iowa helmet yesterday. By the way, George Kittle has furnished me with a return address.
13: Oh, excellent. Yeah, you got to send that back.
11: I was planning on sending it back. These guys were trying to get sticky fingers.
14: We want to hold it for a while to show off.
11: He would like it back.
14: Yeah. Okay.
11: He would like it back.
14: All right.
11: Good to see you, Chris Brockman. How are you?
14: Good to see you. I've been better, but I'm trudging forward.
11: To understand all of that, it doesn't feel good when your diehard rivals knock you out for the second consecutive.
14: It was to be expected, but, you know, still going out like that never feels
11: good. Mike Del Tufo, good to see you over there.
15: My East Coast team advanced.
11: Please keep that dumbass Yankee Dodger hat on, please.
15: You're the worst.
11: For later on. He is. I can confirm that. what's up, TJ Jefferson? How are you, sir?
16: Chilling, man. How you guys doing?
11: I'm doing
16: TJ?
11: Great, thank you.
16: How you
11: I'm
16: going?
11: Doing great. And I kind of think your team's doing great today. TJ Jefferson.
15: Ooh.
11: Listen, We didn't hit this soundbite last week. Kind of got lost in a lot of the shuffle. But I guess an old man with money is a powerful combination.
15: At least
11: this is what Jerry Jones had to say on this subject matter after the Cowboys came up with their first win of the season.
17: It's a little more dangerous.
16: old man with money.
17: Nothing more dangerous than an old man with money. That's the quote of the day.
18: I mean, I think we were aware of that already, right?
17: Well, everyone was wondering what kind of that meant after Dallas took care of Washington. And the inside is he's not done. He has said that he and Stephen Jones had said that they were willing to spend draft capital to improve this team this year. And thus, one would think, the draft capital that would be spending would bring in somebody significant enough that it's a price tag on top of it that would require digging deeper into that wildcat pocket of his.
16: Bust the budget.
17: The Metroplex. And so this week on his weekly radio hit on 105.3 The Fan, Jerry was asked specifically about a Pittsburgh Steeler who's had one of those back injuries that keep cropping up that a lot of people are wondering if it really was a back or it's just like he and the Steelers could not see eye to eye contractually and Joey Porter Jr. was not showing until there was a dotted line that he felt comfortable putting his JPJ on.
18: Look, Rich, we've all had bad backs. We get it.
17: Ooh, my arm.
18: Ooh, in my back.
17: So Jerry Jones was asked specifically about Joey Porter Jr., who did appear to be on track to appear for the Steelers tonight in Cleveland.
18: Yeah.
17: He's getting out there practicing, and then all of a sudden he was declared out. We were wondering what's up with all of that as
18: spinal.
17: Jerry Jones was asked about it.
19: We're right on top of it. We're very aware of the moving parts out here. We should be. And communication is a big part of that. It's a big part of that. And communication at all levels. At my level, at Stephen's level, at the scouts' level, we all have contacts, and this is a time when you really can have discussions, and they could be productive. Yes, there's conversations going on. Not specifically to the player you just mentioned or referring to situation. Trying to avoid tampering here, folks.
17: Literally was going to say that to you, is that that you can't specifically say, absolutely we're talking to the Steelers about Joey Porter Jr. and adding him to the back end of a defense. We're absolutely interested in him, and we're absolutely down the road because I'm an old man with money, and that's dangerous. And lo and behold, late last night, yes indeed, Joey Porter Jr. acquired by the Dallas Cowboys. Not one, not two, but a third trade between the Cowboys and the Steelers.
18: That's wild.
17: Over the last year and a half. And Joey Porter Jr. is coming from Pittsburgh to Dallas for a 2027 sixth and a 2028 second round pick.
18: That's still.
17: And interestingly enough, that 2027 sixth round pick used to belong to Pittsburgh. And that pick that they just sent to Pittsburgh came from Pittsburgh with George Pickens in the first of these three trades between the two teams I was referring to. Back on May the 7th, 2025, George Pickens was acquired by Dallas along with a 2027 sixth that they are now sending back for Joey Porter Jr. Broderick Jones, the left tackle that's protecting Dak and trying to keep things going on the running game for the Dallas Cowboys. He was acquired back in August of this year. Late trade in training camp season. Steelers were done with him. The Cowboys were like, we'll take him like you took George. And now they take Joey Porter Jr. Jones and Porter Jr., by the way, were the first two picks for the Steelers in their 2023 drafts.
18: Wow.
17: They're now the Dallas Cowboys property, if you will. And Pickens was a second-round pick, 52nd overall in the 2022 draft. And the Cowboys are like, okay, you want to keep on sending us your problems, we'll acquire them. We'll take them.

0: And then Micah's agent stepped in and goes, "Yeah, no, no, no. I'm the captain here, if you will." Yada, yada, yada. We all know what happened after that. Put the tweet up, if you don't mind. Ben Solak of ESPN pointing out, I figured I'd bring this to the people here. Instead of paying Micah $46.5 million per year, the Cowboys traded him for 2 1s and Kenny Clark. They've now traded a first-round pick and 2 second-round picks for Quinnen Williams and Joey Porter Jr., whom they will pay combined, assuming there's an extension coming, $65.3 million a year.
1: I mean, financially, that seems like a better deal, right?
0: Well, I mean, you're getting two players for one. You're getting a guy in the middle. You're also bringing in Kenny Clark.
1: And another first-round pick.
0: And another first-round pick.
1: Another one.
2: And another one.
1: Another one.
0: Now, here's the scoop.
1: What's the scoop, Rich?
0: Ooh. How's it going to all work with Christian Parker, the new defensive coordinator?
1: I'd love to know.
0: That is the question. That's the question. And I'm assuming the back injury, we've taken a couple Advil, and we're going to see JPJ out lickety-split against the Houston Texans team that the Cowboys are visiting this weekend, needing a W in the worst way. And if Nico Collins is, in fact, going to be out there and coming back, let's see what JPJ can do. I'm imagining that's the case. And what does Christian Parker do? Is he ready for the task? Wink Martindale doesn't think so. I don't know if you saw that. He appeared on a podcast recently and said, "I don't mean to be the a-hole here." Which, by the way, Wink could start every sentence that way, you know, with all due respect. But he's ready to help out. Because from his perspective, Parker's not up for the gig right now.
1: Look, man, it's his first year, like, you know.
0: And that's the thing. How quickly can we get everybody on the same page together? Because so far, there have been a lot of pages. A lot of pages. You know, one particular page that just jumps out at me was the epilogue in Rio, which is, okay, there's one play that the Ravens need, which is a big, huge chunk play to get a game-winning field goal with no time left. And everybody knew that in the two hemispheres the planet Earth has watching the game. And the Cowboys didn't stop. And also, you know, immediately tackled Zay Flowers. You know, I guess that's 20-20 hindsight. If you just let him run 5 more yards.
3: Yeah. Don't help him up.
1: He was kind of going all on his own. But yeah. Look, Kaden Porter's great and all, but it doesn't address.
0: What doesn't it address?
1: We're getting beat up, man. We need some physicality. And the more you think about it, Brockman, I feel like we should have done everything to get Max on this team.
0: Ooh.
1: Based upon.
0: He's not available anymore.
1: Not, you know, we should have done. Like this offseason when the name was floating around where the Ravens gave him 2, we should have gave him 3. Well, obviously now you can't get him. The Raiders are 3-0.
0: Well, his knee was clearly not, you know, 100.
1: I just don't think this addresses the bigger problems on the defense, but.
0: Okay.
1: Happy to have him, though.
0: Got
1: him.
0: This is what you want. You want somebody who's like, we have a window now.
3: Yeah, Jerry's going for it.
0: And it could be part of it, they really believe in the roster, which I would. And part of it is he's 83. He wants one more for the case.
1: Again.
0: And you've got to like that out of your management. And it's basically looking at the locker room and saying, I know we're 1-2. But we believe that you have what it takes, and we're just going to keep adding, and I don't know if they're done. Who knows if they're done? Because they just made a big trade right now in week 3 to 4, and the trade deadline's not for another month.
4: This takes a nice chunk out of the pie.
0: Well, guess what? They got it done, and I think this is a terrific move. You got a young guy who's pissed, and the other team that he comes from once upon a time that drafted him and developed him said, we're done here because we don't believe you're worth what you're asking. And it's a similar tale that the Cowboys enjoyed last year with a story of 1,300 yards from the kid wide receiver the team

0: done with. Hey, Joey, talk to George how things are around here and what you can do with an opportunity with the star on the side of your helmet. Makes sense. I dig it. Question is the DC up to the task? Is he up for it? Is he the right guy? Did you find the right guy? Did you go ahead and put this in the hands of a young up-and-coming coordinator who needs to, for a clearly, use a phrase from the NFC East, pushing the chips to the center of the table, saying, this is it. We got it. We got Gotti, and we got it. And now the it is a bunch of young players. Some who have already established themselves, and some in the case of Joey Porter Jr. and Caleb Downs, a rookie, who, by the way, did you see that moment where he stood up?
1: Oh, yeah.
0: Derrick Henry in Rio. I mean, this kid is really good. You've got some very talented players, including my Wolverine, who I texted you on draft night, Jayshon Barm. He is flashing.
2: Yeah, he's looking like a dog. But again, we gave up 165 yards, 182 yards, and 192 yards rushing in three games.
0: That's
2: I'm not
0: right.
2: sure how much Porter is going to solve that problem. And I think as fans, that's the area that we want to see addressed because that's where we're getting killed.
0: I'd have to sit here, and if I'm the Cowboys, I'm like, we got Kenny Clark. We got Quinnen Williams. We just got to get these guys in their proper lanes and have some sort of discipline and understanding what the scheme is or having a coach coach it better. That appears to be what I'm hearing is the case. And what people from Wink Martindale to anybody else who's watching the film is saying what they're seeing. Here come the Houston Texans at 0-3. Joey Porter Jr. added to the mix. Kind of dig it. And we'll see what the Steelers do without him because
1: wow.
0: they're already 2-1 without him this year.
2: It's a huge game for these two.
1: Wild game.
0: Let us take a break. Still to come on this program, the baseball playoffs. We'll dive into that. And a sticky situation last night in the Bronx. as well as one here where there's a diehard Dodger fan who's taking credit for the Yankees, who he's forsaken multiple times in this program. Yeah. We'll hit on that.
3: Don't know that guy.
2: Ridiculous.
0: We'll hit on that. Also, the pass interference call on Sunday Night Football looks like the NFL has put their thumb in the scale on whether it was right or wrong as a call.
1: Mm.
0: We'll hit that. 844-204-RICH, your phone calls. It's a higher register Thursday as well. Larry Fitzgerald when we come back.
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0: questions or things that they need, you know, we're always going to be there, but I don't think it's necessarily right for us to be just like hovering over them and, you know, trying to tell them what to do every day.
1: Freshly minted Pro Football Hall of Famer Larry Fitzgerald is here, courtesy of DraftKings and the annual Pinkham campaign. It is October, so it is now Breast Cancer Awareness Month, and there's going to be something going on with DraftKings that Larry's going to be here to talk about right here, and it's great to see you. Our radio audience has just returned, Larry. So we were just talking about how you're seeing Devin, your son, play at Notre Dame, and that's how you're spending part of your time. I haven't spoken to you since your induction into the Pro Football Hall of Fame.

0: that moment with you and Chris Carter, the night of the jacket dinner, where, you know, you chose Chris to put the jacket on you, and what a moment that was. Because you've known Chris forever and a day, right? You were the ball boy of the Minnesota Vikings from back in the day, and your dad, you know, was part of the coverage team then, and your dad's no longer with us. And it was just incredible for me to just witness. What was that like for you,
1: Larry? Well, first I want to apologize to you, because I know, you know, that walk, you know, through the Hall of Famers should only take like a minute and a half, right? But I've known a lot of the guys that I was spending time with walking down for a long period of time. You know, my dad, you mentioned earlier, has been in the journalism profession for, you know, for 45 years. And so it afforded me to be able to meet Thurman Thomas's and the Bruce Smiths and the Jim Kellys and the Dan Marinos and, like, you know, you name them. I've been around the game a long time, and I have a personal relationship with a lot of those guys. So I wanted to make sure I told them how much I appreciate them, and I can hear you up there just trying to extend it and extend it and extend it. That's like, I'm sorry, Rich.
0: No, Larry, it's your moment, man. It's your moment, and it was quite a moment for sure.
1: Yeah, but having Chris be able to put that jacket on. And it's hard because you have, you know, Captain Kurt Warner, who, you know, was a huge part of me getting to that place. But I've known Chris since I was 10 years old. And, you know, it wasn't just me being a fan and watching him play for the Vikings. I actually had a personal relationship. I could call him and talk to him on the phone. I stayed at his house in Florida when I would train, and he would watch tape with me. And, you know, like, he did a lot to help me get to this place. But the very best part of that whole weekend was me, during the speech, letting him know that my hands are better than his, and him not being able to have any rebuttal. It was great. It was great to be able to have that one up on him there.
0: No, I know. He had a rebuttal on this show that Monday, Larry. He came on, and he was still very rankled. The only way to put it, Larry, you got in his kitchen. You know,
1: I did. I love doing that to him. I love doing that to him, man.
0: But who did you see that weekend for the first time, though? Again, you have been around the game for a long time, but who did you perhaps see, meet for the first time from the Hall of Fame where it hit you like, okay, I'm now in the same gallery as this individual? Larry, who is that for you?
1: So I've known a bunch of the guys, you know, from Ronnie Lott to Daryl Green, like a lot of the guys I've had some relationships with. Like, I never had much time to spend with Willie Lanier, you know, Bobby Bell, you know, Larry Zonka, John Riggins, Paul Warfield, you know, like Mean Joe Green, like some of the older guys who, like, we stand on their shoulders, right? They made the National Football League what it is today, to be able to sit there and talk to those guys for a few hours and pick their mind, understand, you know, what it was like, you know, playing in the 60s and 70s, and how much the game has changed, and to hear about what they've done, you know, Willie Lanier having his own stock brokerage firm, and like just incredible, you know, Ron Mix being a, you know, an attorney and things that he's doing through his law firm, and like all the things that you just don't know. You know the story about their football careers and what they did and why they're in the Hall of Fame, but to see who they are as human beings and what makes them so special was the part that I really appreciate, and what I'm going to really look forward to as I go back, because when you get in, like, you're kind of whipped around and ran from place to place to place. You don't really get a chance to take it all in, and so I'm looking forward to, you know, being able to go back and do that and build those relationships.
0: Yeah, and look at that. There's the class right there, and that's the neat thing too about the Hall of Fame is how the football gods kind of shake up the, you know, the football snow globe, and the pieces fall, right? And it's a total random class that you're now connected with forever, right? I mean, it's pretty cool.
1: Right? Yeah, I mean, I've had a great relationship with Drew. When we've known each other a long time. You know, I spent a considerable amount of time with him, same with Luke Kuechly. And so I knew Adam in passing a little bit, but to be able to build that relationship, and that was the first time I ever got a chance to meet Mr. Craig, and you know, to see somebody who waited 29 years to have their name called, and, you know, to think about the way running backs play. You think about Alvin Kamara, you think about Saquon Barkley, you think about Christian McCaffrey, you think about the modern day running back who is a guy who does not come off the field. They're a three down back. They can pick up pass protection. You think about Marshall Faulk, the guys who are thousand, like he created that narrative. Like, he was the guy that, I mean, he was 30 years before his time. And,

0: to be able to see him have his moment, it was amazing. Love that man. He's got an amazing heart, an amazing family, and so I was great to be able to be there and celebrate with him.
1: Yeah, after all that time, too. And yeah. One last one for you. Was there a Pittsburgh Panther moment? Were you, Dorsett, and Curtis Martin, right? And, you know, obviously Revis. You got Dolman, but you have Russ Grimm, but Colbert, Jimbo Colbert, were there?
0: Yeah.
1: Did you have a Pittsburgh Panther moment?
0: Yeah, absolutely. I mean, I talk to Jimbo all the time, you know, probably once every few weeks. You know, love him. He's a great man. He always hosts me down at Adios at his club down in Fort Lauderdale. And I talk to Danny a lot, being able to spend time with Tony. You know, I've seen him at a lot of different occasions, and he's been a really good friend of mine for a long time. And so, yeah, I got a chance to spend, you know, a lot of time with my Pitt folks, and Darrell was there. You know, I know Chris Dolman was smiling down. Yep. He was a great mentor of mine when I was a youngster. And you know, I heard from Russ Grimm. He shot me a message. He coached me in Arizona for we were together for 6 years. He was our offensive line coach. Love Russ. You know, so the Pitt fraternity is so strong, and you know, looking forward to seeing Aaron Donald get in, and hopefully Shady McCoy will make his way in. And you know, we're campaigning, fighting hard for Reuben Brown, you know, to get in one day. You know, we keep that Pittsburgh pipeline strong.
1: Yeah, and Dolman's been gone 6 years. Kind of crazy. No. But before we get back to the Pinkham campaign, and I'll let you go, I do want to talk a little bit of current. You mentioned Aaron Donald. It's kind of crazy what he's doing right now, Larry. Did you ever get a call from somebody to come out and say, you know, how about suiting up one more time? Did you ever get phone calls like that, Larry?
0: No, I definitely did not get any phone calls like that, especially not 3 years later.
1: Okay.
0: A year later, I got a few calls, but three, absolutely not.
1: Right. And so what he's doing, can you give voice to what you think, how remarkable, even though, you know, it's just a couple weeks in, what he's attempting, Larry?
0: Well, first of all, you have to give credit where it's due. Like Aaron Donald is obviously a unicorn, and the guy's in physical, he's in top tier physical shape. And so even like last year when Jared Verse went to work out with him and he was able to outlift him and outwork him out, you know, even, you know, 2 years removed, it just shows you the kind of shape that this man stays in. He's a workout fanatic. And, you know, I know he's been on a pitch count, you know, the first couple of weeks, but I mean, I think he's going to be a real force to be, you know, to be dealt with. And I love seeing him happy and doing what he really loves to do. And you know, when they get Myles Garrett back and they're going to be a problem. It's going to be a real problem.
1: And then again, what Devontae Adams is up to too, right?
0: I mean,
1: he's had two, if not the best back-to-back weeks of his career.
0: Yeah, right. I mean, it says a lot about him and the shape that he's in and just how potent that offense and Matthew Stafford and, you know, golly, I mean, to be able to see what Sean McVay is able to conjure up. And then when they get Puka back and having Devontae playing at this level, I mean, this offense is going to be really, really special. They lost a tough one in Denver, but I know this is going to be a really good football team.
1: Who, in your mind, Larry Fitzgerald, is the best wide receiver in the National Football League right now?
0: Man, it's hard, you know, to pick one person. But I think if I take everything into consideration, the talent that this young man has, Ja'Marr Chase, but then you take into consideration that he has a top 10 receiver in T. Higgins on the other side of him, and he's got a top 5 quarterback in Joe Burrow, and Zach Taylor understands how to just design plays to get these guys freed up. I think the combination of all of those things, you know, you think about Justin Jefferson and, you know, Kyler's been banged up, you know, they been playing quarterback in and out. They traded, you know, J.J. McCarthy, you know. So, I mean, I know Kyler's super talented, but, you know, he just hasn't had that consistency the same way that Ja'Marr has had. And I think that really kind of puts him over the top right now.
1: Okay. And what advice would you give Marvin Harrison Jr., Larry? And there's already conversations about whether he is a fit in Arizona and should he be on the block and should teams be calling for him. And it's only 3 weeks into this season. Do you have any advice for Marv Jr.?
0: Put the blinders on. Block out the outside noise. Continue to work on your craft. And I watched tape from him the rookie year, last year, into this year. He has gotten better every single year. Unfortunately, sometimes the numbers don't support somebody's growth. Like, there is growth there. And

0: just think, you know, it's unfortunate, you know, when people are always comparing him to his father. You know, his father is one of the greatest wide receivers, one of the greatest football players to ever play. And it hurts me to say that about a Syracuse guy. Nice. And to be compared to that is very difficult. And it's unfair, to be honest with you. You know, I look back to my rookie campaign. I was terrible. Like, he was way better his rookie year than I was as a rookie. But, you know, I just continue to focus and sharpen my tools. And I think he's got a great system and got a quarterback that can spin it. He throws it on time. And hopefully he can get going this week against a Giants team that's been decimated by injuries.
1: Well, and it's not just, again, his dad. It's also the school from which he came and how JSN is Offensive Player of the Year reigning. And Olave's killing it, right? And Garrett Wilson's years in killing it. Terry McLaurin, and the OG of all this, right? Mm-hmm. And so the expectation there, certainly since he's come out, and when he was coming at her, he's like, well, he's not available yet, but everybody's going to pro days in Columbus to see him. And now we're seeing what Jeremiah Smith is doing. I don't know if you've laid eyes too much on him because you've been watching your son at Notre Dame the last month. How good is he, do you think?
0: Oh, Larry? My goodness. He's an absolute mutant. I mean, I hear a lot of comparisons. I just think about him as Calvin Johnson, because Calvin Johnson was the same, 6'4", you know, 230 pounds. He could run every single route in the route tree. He was incredibly difficult to tackle. And, you know, I see a lot of those comparisons because they're both like physical freaks and also have that killer mindset that he has. I mean, scoring 4 touchdowns last week. And I remember seeing the defensive back talking to him, and he just completely broke their will. And, you know, he's going to take the league by storm when he gets in there next year.
1: Larry, in the few minutes I have left, let's talk about the Pinkham campaign and what people can do to get involved with you and DraftKings. Larry?
0: Well, just go to DraftKings.com/Pinkham to be able to register for the campaign and be able to get in. And DraftKings is donating $1 for every $20 entries. And so, you know, 2,000 entries, I'm sorry. And I'm really excited you know, to be able to be partnering with DraftKings again. They're a great organization that, you know, it's really philanthropically motivated and supportive, not only just to me and my foundation, but to many others around our country.
1: Yeah, these are free NFL Pick'em pools throughout October. So just straight up, just pick them. Yeah. And that helps raise money for breast cancer awareness. And they've raised more than $700,000 for the Larry Fitzgerald Foundation since 2019, with an additional goal of another $100,000 this October. So let's everybody help out this great cause. And it's great to see you. Always.
0: Great to see you too, Mitch.
1: Honestly, like, I don't care who knows it. You truly are one of my favorites. And for me to be there, to see your weekend as up close as I was able to do, that Friday night jacket dinner where I was emceeing, and trust me, it's not my first rodeo to see somebody go through and take forever and a day, because...
0: Who was the longest, Rich? Who was the longest that you've ever met?
1: Oh, great question. You were up there, man.
0: No,
1: you're too popular.
0: No,
1: it's okay. No. But this is fine.
0: No,
1: it's
0: Ray
1: not...
0: Ray Lewis took way longer. I know Ray Lewis.
1: Now, that's true. Ray did. Yeah. Well, it's because once Ray connected with Michael, it was on. Like, the two of them, we had to tell him and Irv to get a room. I might have actually said that from the microphone, actually. I might have been able to do that. Yeah. But Irv, this is my favorite part about this. We had a photograph of Irv watching Ray deliver his Hall of Fame speech, and his mouth, his jaw was open. Not because of what Ray was saying, but because Ray came up with the idea of getting one of those microphones,
0: yep,
1: so he could stroll around the stage. And I think Irv was jealous that he didn't come up with that idea.
0: Yeah.
1: You know?
0: Yeah.
1: I remember all of that. But Larry, you're the best. Mm-hmm. I'm so glad you had a great weekend. Enjoy watching Devin. And let's do this more often whenever you want. Okay,
0: yes, sir. Thank you, Rich. Hope you have a great rest of your week, my friend.
1: Right back at you. At Larry Thank Fitzgerald you. On Instagram. And again, go to DraftKings.com/Pinkham, P-I-N-K-E-M. And there he is with his son, revealing his bust. Awesome that stuff. The Fitzgerald family.
2: Cool. Big fan of Larry.
1: Oof. Why not?
2: Very cool.
1: How about that? Jeremiah Smith is Calvin Johnson.
2: Absolute mutant.
1: Quote, unquote, yeah. He's an absolute mutant.
2: That's the ultimate respect. Right.
1: Very much from Larry.
2: Well, yeah. That to be compared to Megatron? Yeah. Like, yeah. And have be compared to Calvin Johnson and not have somebody go, oh, come on.
1: And I'm not soft selling the fact that Chris Carter was rankled still, right, the next day?
2: Of course.
1: Yeah. On Monday when he came on, we had him on to talk about that moment.
3: Great.
1: That's the thing. Very prideful men in that bus gallery in the Pro Football Hall of Fame. All right. 844-204-RICH is the number to dial. And we'll take your phone calls when we come back in hour number three of this program. We've got ourselves Mark Schlereth to talk some ball. Tom Curran on the latest on the Patriots coming up. Rich Eisen here. In my house, the best moments don't always happen when I'm sitting still. 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
2: Oh, nice.
1: He turns 65 years old inside.
0: That's probably
1: true. Right, because he's that mature. At any rate, happy birthday to Fernando, everyone. 844-204-RICH is the number to dial on the WeatherTech fan line. First in is AJ in Indiana. What's up, AJ? How are you?
3: Hey, how are you doing today?
1: I'm doing great. What's on your mind?
3: Hey, I wanted to talk about something that seems to talk about every week, and that's the NFL refereeing.
1: All right.
3: I know the owners are never going to, you know, do full-time refs and things like that, but I was wondering if anyone ever floated the idea of adding one more person to each ref crew, and that person either sits on the sideline or up in the box, and they can instantly watch plays back at full speed, and then they can add or take away a flag if there's a missed call or an incorrect call.
1: Okay, you know there's replay assist, right? That does exist where there is a human being that
3: I
1: is watching.
3: Like, but know, not everything
1: not everything is reviewable. What do you want reviewable that's not yet reviewable, AJ? Please don't say pass interference. Don't do it, because that was a mess. That was a mess a few years ago.
3: Yeah, you have other things like, you know, if there's an egregious hold on a defensive lineman, you know, anything like that. So it's somebody who's your own crew, so it's not going to New York and you're not getting overridden by the higher-ups. It's somebody that crew knows, that works with them every single week. And so I feel like if they can keep it in-house and they actually trust the person, it's more likely to have an accurate one. And with, you know, the replay review, they're watching in slow motion. They're slowing the game down to watch it. I'm talking, I mean, as fans, we have almost instant replay. We can watch almost any replay back while the team's in the huddle.
1: Right.
3: Just have an extra ref who watches that play at full speed. They don't slow it down. You don't stop the game. And if there's an egregious flag or something like that that has come up that they miss, then they can either call down to the head ref and say, hey, this happened, or hey, you called that, it didn't happen. I mean, these refs are human.
1: Now, I know that, AJ, and so are the fans, AJ, and your idea where I understand the notion you're of, like, hey, if we can get it right, let's get it right, as opposed to getting it wrong or not seeing something that's wrong and letting it go because we didn't see it and people at home can see it. Like, let's do that. But thanks for the call, AJ, in Indiana here on the Rich Eisen Show on the WeatherTech fan line. For American-made floor liners and a cargo liner that laugh in the face of fall weather, visit WeatherTech.com today. AJ's idea, while noble, will never happen. Will never happen. Could you imagine, in this conspiracy theory, gambling-laden fan base?
4: Okay. I mean, that's it right there.
1: Okay. That a play happens, there is no flag on the play. You don't, like, I'm now trained as a viewer at home to see whether the yellow flag graphic pops up or not on a big play.
2: Yeah, it's like your heart kind of...
5: Oh, I think you're just assuming a flag is coming on a big play.
1: Well, I mean, in September, you're seeing more flags because, again, referees are letting everybody know the way that they've been told to call a game is it's coming. And that flags usually abate in October and November and December. They usually do. So I'm just saying, I'm now attuned to seeing that flag graphic.
2: Yep.
1: I'm looking for it, light up or not. If there's a great play for my team or for my fantasy team, I'm like, please don't let me, I don't want to see that yellow flag, because I didn't see one fly during the live coverage of the play on the broadcast. I didn't see one fly. So how infuriating is it that then the flag pops up and it's like, oh, before the quarterback left the pocket, you know, this 3rd and 20 that's now facing the opponent, They're now bailed out because there was an illegal contact 15 million miles away, way off your screen, and now let's see the replay of it, and you're like, really? That's it? Imagine that happening, but for a penalty where a flag wasn't thrown, and it's some human being somewhere in, you know, the netherworld that we don't see, we don't know, and that person is chiming in to say, put a flag on the field. I don't think the NFL will ever do that. I don't think the flag... They will always have flags picked up by the human being that throws it. They will never put a flag on the field. The only time that they do it, actually, is for 12 men. 12 men. Oh, we didn't see it. You can review it. Oh, there should have been a 12 man. Now it's a flag. Like, so that's it. They'll never, ever do it.
6: Yeah, like
1: never.
6: You're the ref's talk. You'll never hear that like we're doing for the Big Ten now and UFL. You're never going to hear the
1: ref. I don't know about that. The NFL may go in that direction. I don't know.
6: I don't know.
1: But, you know, one thing's for sure, what the league will continue to do is hear from coaches who are going to say, you blew it.
6: Yep.
1: Tell me I didn't blow it. Tell me you didn't blow it. Or tell me you blew it. And Sean McVay, let it be known that the pass interference call that wiped out what would have been a game-sealing interception by Josh Wallace, or not game-sealing, close to game-sealing interception by Josh Wallace that got wiped out due to a pass interference penalty called by a referee behind the play and did not see Pat Bryant's right arm yank Josh Wallace along, which made his pick and getting his right knee down even that much more impressive. He had this to say, that the NFL admitted to him, we blew it.
7: So what did you hear back from them in regard to...
8: That they agreed with me.
7: They agreed with you that it was not pass interference?
8: That's correct.
7: And how do they relate? I mean, is it just like we agree?
8: No,
7: how do they relate?
8: It is, you know, the goal is to just get good, consistent feedback. It doesn't matter, you know, though, like, I've told you, the only thing that matters to me is how to educate our players. And it's like I said to you guys afterwards, I wouldn't change the way that I'm coaching Josh Wallace on how to play the cycle of that snap. Whether it was or wasn't right, that wasn't the point. The call was made, and that was what the call was. What I am interested in is if there's any sort of feedback that says this is in alignment with what would be correctly officiated as a DPI. Here's the coaching points that you want your DBs or your back end guys to be able to have. That's the only thing that I'm really worried about. That game's over with. We're 1-2 football team, and got to be able to move forward, and that's where we're at.
1: It does help, though, to be told we were wrong or not. The way he says it's helpful is he can now tell Josh Wallace, keep it up.
6: Yep.
1: Keep it up. And then, you know, hey, other officials, why don't you talk about it? Because the guy in front of the play didn't throw the flag, staring right at it. Because he had the vantage point. You could see that individual. You could see that yellow flag tucked into the belt right there. He didn't have the vantage point as to whether it was an interception. The guy who threw the flag did. He had the vantage point of seeing Pat Bryant's right arm have a full-ass grab of Josh Wallace, whose left arm is on the right hip of Bryant. And that's what the back referee saw. So let's get together and talk about it. And they do have the ability to verbally communicate with each other. Do it before blowing it. Many people's first serious relationship didn't start with a kiss. It started with a kickoff. Or perhaps it was love at first hike. But unfortunately, many of these football lovers don't live in the same city as their team, which is why Marriott Bonvoy has hotels close to nearly every NFL stadium, bringing fans closer to the teams they love with over 30 different hotel brands. So if you want to stay closer to your team, check in for game day with Marriott Bonvoy, the official sponsor of the NFL. We'll see you there.
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